0: put me out of this.
1: For the first time ever. 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Never noticed, but I could feel myself crying. 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That night, I swear, I saw his bare foot in his chest. It was the most beautiful thing I ever saw.

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left the way that you know me. Touch the back of my right knee. 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Poetry and nude selfies. Love the way that you know me. 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Tongue you down just like Delphi. Skin.

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0: We just played Velvet Dinosaurs and their latest hit, Eating the Plate. Now, let's go to the phones and hear what you have to say. Go ahead, caller, you're on the line.
1: Smash the dirty red scum! 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
1: 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Kill! Filthy bastard tummy! I hate him! 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

0: I love you, but I love the lower. More than I love any physical being. I think that's wonderful. But then why can't you bring that same feeling home?
1: I really wish that I could do that.
2: No, I never did it. That was atypical.
0: What makes you think you can do it?
3: I wish you forgot that.
1: Well, he said, a man's foes will be they of his own household.
0: Well, I hardly believe that your own father or mother or brother or sister would be your enemy.
1: You're gonna call him a liar?
0: No, I'm not calling him a liar.
1: Well, I can do all things through the Lord.
0: He can't do it. You saw the way we live and what we did. Do you believe?
1: I really don't think so.
2: Let's see, I've lost track.
1: Any physical being.
0: I think that's wonderful.
1: Well, he said, I love you, but I love the lower. Or that I love any physical being.
0: I think that's wonderful.
1: Well, he said, or that I love any physical being.
0: I think that's wonderful.
1: Well, he's sinning.

Hi, everybody. Hyvää ilta. May the Ides of June be with you on this, a very pleasant good evening, wherever you may be. It's time for Exploding Head Movies. This is your cinematically inspired program found here on Vancouver's... How would I describe this campus community radio station? Well, maybe it's undescribable, indescribable, not inscrutable at the very least, but at the very least, our call letters are CITR. We are your voice of the University of British Columbia on 101.9 FM, and we broadcast at an average of 1,800 watts from the traditional ancestral unceded Musqueam territory, from the student nest on West Point Grey campus. And CITR signal takes us throughout the lower mainland and the Hunkamee-speaking coast of Salish peoples. So, along with our Musqueam family, we also have the Squamish folks and then the Tsleil-Waututh Nation as well. With our updated FM antenna and transmitter, the true range of our broadcast has grown. Previously, it's been Forty Creek in the north, so possibly Squamish. Birch Bay, Washington to the south, so hopefully Bellingham. Though in the past, it's been shaky off the I-5. CITR's broadcast heads west past West Point Grey and then dips south across the Salish Sea. And our signal heads east past Langley, deep into the Fraser Valley. We also blast radio waves up through the sky and deep into space. For as long as this planet and this station continues to emit enough noise for everyone to hear, and we transmit down into the underground, from where we come from, and from where all good things bubble up. TELUS Optic subscribers can tune into CITR on their television sets on channel 7023. At least that should be the story in Western Canada, minus some setups in Tofino, from what I've seen. Otherwise, in all these places and everywhere else the internet takes you, find us on the web, www.citr.ca. There you'll see the Exploding Head Movies show page, and it contains track listings and downloads for a good chunk of our episodes going back 12 years, and then a scattering of stuff going back to 2008, including those Halcyon Radio Free GAC days. And once this episode is done its transmission, you'll find episode 793 there. 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Or then our IceCast 2 stream through our website, like 26 of you are currently doing so. Hopefully everyone is doing all right and keeping cool. My name's Gak, and I will be your air conditioner for the next 2 hours, so we'll clear the airwaves and keep that Freon flowing. You should have received your complimentary and newly regulatory ice box in conjunction with the broadcast of this episode. If not, well, perhaps an ice sphere could work, an ice cylinder, some other three-dimensional volume. I used to know all these off the top of my head. A dodecahedron could work. Stacking it might be an issue. Phone number for the station, for those who are listening live, at 604-822-2487. And T9, after the area code, it spells UBC. CITR, but as always, the person manning the booth here is also the same person speaking and has not had to pick up the phone in a while, and it is a procedure and a half. And I should actually check if the phone is still working in some way or another. But, hey, we'll figure things out as we go along. But email works, radiofreegak@gmail.com. We have social media, too. And maybe you as well. I had to race this station here and deal with a combination of traffic. Some vehicles always have a little bit of difficulty scaling up towards the entitlement lands, and there's plenty of activity on campus, too. So we scrambled. We're doing what we can. We'll post something on Instagram soon enough. Once I figure out what's going on. You want a physical address? We got that. CITR Discorder. That is at LL500. 6133 University Boulevard, Vancouver, British Columbia, here on Canada, on this planet Earth, where it's turtles all the way down. Our postal code is V, as in victory, 6, T as in tenaciousness,
One, Z as in zebra. We'll have to keep it simple because we can get the weird Z words if you want. One, V6T, one Z, one. So, song we started off, hopefully you've heard it since the album came out. And it features a sample of a BBC documentary going back to 1971. The TV series was known as Man Alive, and in 1971 they looked at the Children of God cult and off of the Jesus people. It features a heartbreaking interview of a father trying to get his son to come home, and that was the Boards of Canada off of the album Inferno. The track you heard was Father and Son. Boards of Canada, Scottish duo, had lived in Canada for a time and took their name from one of the things they watched while they lived here at the National Film Board of Canada. We actually did a National Film Board of Canada profile at the beginning of 2026 as we explored some of the music associated with some of the films, most of them tied to the cartoons. Of course, Boards of Canada do love exploring the idea of cults based on many of the samples even in the past. And in the background, out of Sweden, this is the act known as Gast, and off of an album called Pond this year. This track is known as Boards of Yamaha. One of those things that once it came out, I thought it ingenious and a way of highlighting. Father's Day, as we talk about fathers and sons, is this coming Sunday, June 21st, 2026. That's the same day as National Indigenous Peoples Day. And what we try to do each time this round of year is explore the idea of the summer solstice, which is part of the reason why National Indigenous Peoples Day was picked for that day. And it'll tie into one of our themes where we sort of dance around a little bit around the themes, because the film we're going to pick definitely does not sort of do an accurate portrayal of what's going on, which unfortunately was a lot of the story up until recently. So we'll have more Ennio Morricone here as we look at the 1966 spaghetti western film Navajo Joe. Thankfully, the soundtrack is solid, but we'll question about the film itself. But appropriate for the theme, most of this episode will feature new music from the original citizens here. Turtle Island, of which some of us are settlers and colonizers. And yes, we'll work together to figure out what's going on. But part of it's just making sure voices are heard. And at the very least, we definitely feel like we've hit the start of summer in many ways, even though I'll talk about the actual solstice out soon enough, because that is also happening this Sunday. But hopefully you had a fine weekend amidst the heat as you kept cool. Perhaps you went to the first World Cup game that was held here on Saturday. Perhaps you caught cheaper soccer as the Vancouver Rise played out of Swangard yesterday. Or maybe you're like me, and then at some point, as it's in the midst of walking around in the heat and avoiding sunburn, everyone else was playing soccer for free on the various fields. But maybe you spent some time at Italian Day or some other cultural event. Lots of choices were happening around this past weekend. And of course, the summer's picking up here. We'll talk about a concert that's coming into town this week. And we'll quickly soon get into some of our themes around summer and stuff like that. But from Saskatoon, Ellen Freezy is going to be playing the Heatley this Thursday, June 18th. And that's at 696 East Hastings. She's a singer-songwriter and doing a bit of a West Coast swing right now. Played Penticton last night. We'll be hitting up Kelowna this Wednesday, June 17th at the Den Enzi's Pizza downtown. And then after the show at the Heatley, Friday, June 19th at Nanaimo's Globe Live Studio, before heading to Alberta and her home province. We'll shortly hear from an opening act for Ellen Freezy's show at the Heatley afterwards, but with the sort of title track to her new album, which came out last month, from the album Solitary Songs, this track will be Solitary Song. Here's Ellen Freezy here. 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

Queer Arts Festival 2026 embraces precipice as both danger and possibility. This year's theme of On the Edge asks, what happens when we refuse to fall, when we linger in tension, desire, and anticipation? The festival has got a variety of programming available throughout the month of June, including literature and poetry nights, film screenings, and music and dance performances. Come and celebrate Two-Spirit and Indigiqueer short films and music videos by Indigenous artists from all over the world on June 18th at the Birdhouse. Skadne, curated by Gonyonge Hagwa filmmaker KJ Edwards, brings together Onkwe Honwe Kin from coast to coast, featuring works by ODMK, Nairi Linden L. Ray, Ryland Friday, Samuel Gaskin, and Radio Juice Suna. Join us for a Q&A with the attending artists after the screening, co-presented with Full Circle First Nation Performance. To wrap it all up, we've got Man Up's musical drag show at the Birdhouse, 44 West 4th Avenue on June 27th. For more information on the 2026 Queer Arts Festival lineup, including how to acquire tickets for each event, check out our Instagram page, at Queer Arts, our Facebook page, Queer Arts Festival plus Sun Gallery, or our website, queerartsfestival.com.

Jody Glenham, off this year's EP, Still Here, we heard China Shop. Glenham will be opening up for Ellen Freezy, who we heard beforehand with Solitary Song, at the Heatley this Thursday, June 18th. Doors are at 8, do RSVP. Otherwise, Jody Glenham has her own show at the Redgate Art Society with Apicalda and Whack next Wednesday, June 24th. Tickets are available in advance at $15, which is will call. Your name will be at the door, otherwise $20 at the door. And I'll talk about some other live acts happening in town shortly. Because oddly enough, with the World Cup happening, a whole bunch of fan zones open up and their bands coming in almost every day in a new venue. But as that gets a little closer, we'll talk more about that. Of course, I have to also figure out how the Jazz Festival is looking up, the Catalano Arts Festival. I mean, summer is shaping up because it's that time of year, which you can feel. Behind me, this is Brian Bennett off the 1978 Production Music Library album, A Voyage into Disco Funk. This is Solstice. This Sunday, June 21st, along with the appropriate days I've mentioned before, like Father's Day, National Indigenous Peoples Day, Summer Solstice. It will be the longest day of the year here in the Northern Hemisphere, specifically in Vancouver. Although, do note, the earliest sunrises are happening in the next few days, which are at 5 o'clock or 5:07 a.m. The sunsets are going to be a little bit longer later, setting at 9:23 p.m. But we're in that window right now, where the days are long. We'll talk about the weather at an appropriate time here, but based on sequencing right now, here are some of the soundtracks available for purchase, download, or streaming this week, and those that came out last week, which I found out after airtime. One point I'll think about trying to find a set time for this, but honestly, the flexibility of having it pop up wherever kind of helps. Now, some of these soundtracks may be out already. The rest due throughout this week, particularly on Friday. So as always, the qualifier is there. Do check with either your favorite record store or where you find your music online. And this list comes from the websites filmmusic.com and filmmusicreporter.com. As new releases go, El Calvento has a score by Hernan Gonzalez Villamil. That's out through Plaza Mayor. The miniseries Dear England has a score by Cormac, and that's out through Milan Records. Lakeshore is putting out Tom Howe's scores of the TV series Every Year After. And there's a new action film called The Furiest, or The Furious. Nothing dealing with fast or cars, as far as I can tell, but The Furious has a score by Elliot Young and Olivia Shaolin, and that's out through Milan Records. Jessica Rose Weiss did the score to Girls Like Girls. Her score is coming out through One Riot Records, otherwise the song album is coming out through KRO. Jed Kurzel's score from Leviticus is coming out through Lakeshore Records. The TV series Mermaids to Lovers has a musical score by Natalie Hausman that's independently released. Zethu Mashika's score to the TV series The Polygamist is coming out through Netflix. Now, last week we talked about Taylor Swift's song from the film, but coming this week is Randy Newman's score to Toy Story 5. That's coming out through Walt Disney. And then Will Bates and Marius De Vries provided the score to Tuner. That's out through Decca Records. On the release front, there's an expanded version of Jerry Goldsmith's score to a mid-80s kids classic called Explorers. That's out through Entrada. Eric DeMarson's score from L'Indiscretion is coming out through Music Box Records. That label is also doing a double shot of two other composers here. So in two separate releases, Claude Bowling's scores from La Gitane, and then La Revanche, again through Music Box Records, along with Philippe Sard's scores from Le Choc, and then another release for Premier Désir. Otherwise, the cult horror film Teeth, the score by Robert Miller, will be independently re-released. And those are merely some of your anticipated soundtrack releases for this week. Let's continue on with the business of Solstice. And we will head to London, England next with Clementine Marsh. Not only
is she a singer, a bassist. She used to be in a band called Snapped Ankles. Along with songwriting, she also does some filmmaking as well. But earlier this year, she put on an album called Powder Keg. And this is where you'll find this song. And of course, right now I'm quickly checking, like, it did come out already. Because at some point, a lot of preview releases come my way. But we should be in the clear. We got tracks here. This is the lead track, Clementine Marsh with After the Solstice. Remember doing this before the solstice.

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0: Thank you and stay safe.

Nilufayanya, going back to 2022's Painless, the track we heard was Midnight Sun, most recent release from the English act, although heritage is from Irish, Barbadian, and Turkey. Came out last year, called My Method Actor. In the background, you're again some Finn, although at some point I thought this was instrumental, but clearly we're in the midst of our summer programming mode as we plan things, and we understand the merit of things. But if you like Midnight Sun, from the land of the Midnight Sun, my home of Finland, or at least the ancestral lands, this is Ida Alina with Pohjola Neito, which translates as Maiden of the North. I'll see Finland briefly after this solstice, since I have a work trip in Europe, so I'll just go check in on family and see how they're doing. One of the other things that's happening this weekend amongst the solstice, well, it's midsummer, and the Scandinavian Community Center will be holding its midsummer festival this weekend, Saturday and Sunday, June 20th and 21st, and that's at the Burnaby Scandinavian Community Center at 6540 Thomas Street. Tickets are $20 on Saturday, where it goes from 10 to 6 p.m. There's also a Saturday night beer garden open with live music to 9 p.m. with barbecue salmon and European hot dogs. Otherwise, Sunday, it's 10 to 4 p.m., $15. Children under 16 are free. No dogs allowed except service animals. On the Finnish event front, there will be the Hobby Horse Steeplechase, the Wife Carrying Contest, and Finnish meatballs. I saw pancakes on the cards for Sunday morning, but I am not sure which country is making claim for that. But yes, the rest of the Scandinavian countries represented by the Community Center will be doing their other own things at the same time. Most of the music will be on that, although there's a mix of other fun stuff here. One act, potentially, that could line up with what's going on. Out of Oslo, Smurs. They've been quite busy as of late putting out music, and they do have a new EP out called Easy. And this is where you'll find this song, as it deals with kind of the shoulder season we're looking at right now. This will be spring, summer, here on Exploding Head Movies, CITR 101.9 FM in Vancouver, British Columbia, Canada.

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Joining Sled Island's previously announced guest curator, Clipping, is English chamber folk ensemble Black Country, New Road, and revered Canadian pop project Homeshake, as well as renowned abstract rapper Billy Woods, LA synthpunks Sextile, fuzzy indie rock outfit Feeble Little Horse, outlandish egg punk group Snooper, lo-fi post-punk duo Sweeping Promises, NYC-based ambient pioneer Laraji, genre-bending dream pop artist Salami Rose Joe Lewis, and many more. Plus, there's over 150 more artists still to be announced. 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

New music from Arlo Parks off of the new album that came out in 2026 called Ambiguous Desire. The track we heard was Night Swimming. Itself not a cover of a famous REM song off of Automatic for the People. Original stuff there. And Arlo Parks won the Mercury Prize back in 2021 for the album Collapsed in Sunbeams. As a heads up, the long list of the 2026 Polaris Prize was announced last week. 40 acts made the best album. We'll have to hear what the best song nominees are, but of course everything's going to be released at different schedules, so later this month in July, we'll start looking at the Polaris Prize nominees, since there should be 10 of them. Behind me, this is the French audio recordist and natural guide Marc Namblar, and off the 2025 album Arctic Summer, I Speak Over Ice Waves.

June 12th. And higher samples, so swimming not restricted, but be advised that around English Bay, Locarno Beach, Third Beach, and Trout Lake, the water quality is a little higher than it should be. But take care of yourself. At some point, we will definitely venture around the idea of elsewhere in our Greater Vancouver area, but looks like North Van, West Van's okay, so it's Bowen Island. We'll look at Burnaby a little bit later. Now, if you're in the outdoor pool kind of position, New Brighton Pool, I'll talk about the outdoor pools, only indoor pools, they can be whenever, open whenever. New Brighton Pool, open, kicking, same story with Second Beach Pool. You may have to compete with the Seagulls there. Otherwise, opening today, so we'll confirm what's going on. It's the outdoor pool at Hillcrest Aquatic Center, as is Maple Grove Pool. And one of the bigger deals here in the city. Kitsilano Pool is scheduled to open this Wednesday, June 17th. I know there's been a lot of work to deal with getting the membrane fixed up, but that is our saltwater pool as well. So if you want to read more about Vancouver pool situation, go to the City of Vancouver website, vancouver.ca. You're going to look up swimming pools. And it'll tell you the full hours, rates, and everything you need to do. But fun can be had. I'm not going to get into the waters, as it were, of what's happening with the Aquatic Center over in the West End, but it is what it is. Now, with the Arctic Summer track in the background here with ice waves, do you want to pick up at least on some Inuit themes here as we start getting into National Indigenous Peoples Day and the music around that before we get into the profile around Navajo Joe? But last week, I spoke about the goddess of the sea known as Nuliyajuk, since Tanya Dagak portrayed that recently. And, of course, in the midst of research everything, Pixik has a song related to that. Maybe you count them opening up for Susan Aglukkaq back in March. And last year, they put an album called Legends. And here's a song about that goddess of the sea. Here's Pixik with Nuliyajuk.

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1: 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Crimes and Treasons, this is your boy Just Blaze. Right now you're rocking with Jules Andre Brown, Rolly Rails, Jamal Steels, and Horsepower. You know what it is, alright?
2: 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I want to shout out Crimes and Treasons Radio, man. 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

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Broadcasting from the lower levels of the student nest here on the West Point Green campus of the University of British Columbia. 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Unlike those times you could listen to your TV on the radio. That takes cunning, or something's broken. Otherwise, we're streaming live at www.citr.ca. My name is Gak. The name of the show is Exploding Hit Movies. And with Mennonite Anglo-Celtic ancestry, but also living in Iqaluit Nunavut as a circus performer with Art Cirque, that was Maya Cook. Of the 2025 album Salt, which was recorded in Iqaluit. As a debut album, the track we heard was Silajuak. If you look up certain translations, it brings up a bunch of Bruce Coburn songs, which don't necessarily map English lyrics to Inuit there, but translates as universe. Silajuak. In the background from Gothenburg, Sweden, this is Fauna, or Fauna, I guess, as it were, and off of this year's album, Taiga Trans, this is Blond Stenar. You can hear a bit of the Sami influence in the track here. We're exploring some indigenous themes here since this coming Sunday is National Indigenous Peoples Day, tied to the summer solstice, the longest day of the year. There's lots of stuff tied around that. But in the midst of everything else going on right now, there's a lot of stuff happening here, but do have some more Inuk songs to listen to before we get into Navajo. But as I was researching things, I accidentally kicked out the Navajo song I had and some other stuff in the cards, so we'll figure things out. I was focusing mostly on newish music anyways. But based on how this profile goes with Navajo Joe, feels like I need to do a proper follow-up that honors the Navajo Nation accordingly. But we'll stay Inuit here, although via Quebec, with Eliza P. She is part of the FIFA World Cup Fan Festival, and there's a lot of acts that are going to be performing free shows throughout the town while the Men's World Cup happens. And Eliza P will be playing Sunday, July 5th at the Peony Amphitheater, so the new opened Freedom Mobile Amphitheater. We thought about what was P&E before. Now there are arches, big screens from what I hear, great acoustics. I'm going to try to check out some of the fan experience as well. Eliza B.U.P. at 3:40 p.m. on Sunday, July 5th. Later that evening, you have Thievery Corporation there. And when there are game days or other events, there's fun stuff to be had. And as the weeks go by, I tell you about other shows that are happening there. So sports and music all together. If you want to see the full concert listing and get really confused, go to www.vancouverfwc26.ca. Vancouver Fan World Cup 26. We'll figure it out. You want Eliza P? Here's a Metallica cover off her 2023 album, Inuktitut. This is her version of The Unforgiven. Which in Inuk, I'm going to get this please right. I'll do it slowly. Isum Nagi Juna Taong Ituk. Apologies for any mistranslation there. As apparently, whatever I print this out, make the I's and the T's and the L's look the same. Or I got to do some other things with serifs here. But here we go.

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1: Dear Creator, please look out for a young Nietzsche on my relations.
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0: trials and tribulations of life as part of our growth. We grow from those experiences, each in our own individual way. But as you grow through them, remember, you are uniquely you. You are loved. You matter. And I'm so happy you were born.
1: Participating part of the FIFA Fans Series here is the World Cup 2026 this Sunday, June 21st at the Freedom Mobile Amphitheater, which is what we call the new thing at the PNE at 8:10 p.m. That was 90 Nose Reds Kids off of 2021's Life After. The track we heard was After Dark. Latest from that hip-hop duo is 2024's Red Future. And yeah, again, full listing of the acts participating as part of the fan experience as part of the Vancouver World Cup Games, Vancouver FWC26.ca. www.vancouverfwc26.ca. I'll try to keep tabs on all the acts participating and all that for free shows, but there are so many events going on right now. It's great. We'll talk about some future ones almost immediately, but behind me, this is Dan Deacon from his score to 2024's Res Ball. This is Learning Navajo. We talked about a little bit about that on our National Day of Truth and Reconciliation episode last year in Exploding Head Movies episode 757 from last September. Originally, at some point, I was hoping to do a basketball episode, but last week we did the soccer football episode, so doing back-to-back sports was going to be confusing. But per New York City mayor's orders, kids, you have a bedtime again, because the Knicks did win in five. Learning Navajo. I've been trying to actually look up quickly some things to say, but the translators I'm relying on get a little confusing here, so we'll do our best. Part of me trying to do this is a chance not to show that I'm smart or anything, but no. But if you know the language, you may not get a chance to hear it that often. At the same time, too, maybe I'm pronouncing it right as I quickly go through your national pronunciation guides to figure out what to do here. So it's a rarity. If it means something to you, hopefully it allows it connected a little bit and say, okay, I don't know if it's an honor or not, but at least it's not some other English stuff here. So in English, this should be: our language will speak to us by being present in our lives. We are committed to our language, which is present in our lives, which is important to us, because the repetition there ties into some other stuff I fed in. Like, maybe this means what I think it is. Not quite, but we'll do our best here. But Dine Bizad Biv Haz Aagi At Ei Anit Ego Nihichi I Ya Afti Dulev. I think it starts repeating a little bit here because I see some of the same words, but Nift Ego, Shiv, Nishinigi, Yao, Ahanoligo, Nihike Eda, Ah, Idi, Bijad, Biv, Hajani, Bish, I, Nift Ego, Shiv, Nishini, no, Nishinigi, I, Nili. With that, I'll run back and stick to the languages I'm familiar with. Of course, I did mangle some Finnish earlier, so hey, who let me on here? Anyways, this next set features acts from my home territory of Thunder Bay, part of the Fort William Nations Treaty of 1860, which is part of their land acknowledgement series here. But yeah, these next acts are OG Cree, and from the Sandy Lake First Nation, this is going to be Aisanabi. And you have a chance to catch him in town with a whole bunch of other acts, because he'll be participating in the Vancouver Folk Festival in 2026. So as that date gets closer, I'll do my best to highlight some of the acts there. But again, I'm going to be on the road for a good chunk of the summer, so things are going to be a little spotty. And I'll try to do my best with some pre-records. But I will tell you, in the heat, it's tough to stay at home and do stuff that way. From Aisanabi's most recent album, 2025's Edge of the Earth, this will be Good Love.

0: 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Anin si Joaquin.
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Two songs from the Thunder Bay area. And let me get the land acknowledgement correct here. In that, my hometown is part of the traditional territory of the Anishinaabeg Nation, and specifically on the traditional lands of the Fort William First Nation, signatory of the Robinson Superior Treaty of 1850. So, if I have to acknowledge a land, I got to do it right and not do it off of memory and have it written in front of me. But start with Isanabe with Good Love, and then originally part of the Lake Helen First Nation, that was Sarah Kay. K-A-E is how you spell her last name, and the single that came out last year called One Good Reason. And similar to Isanabe, Kay is Ojibwe and Cree. And so she has some connections with a good portion of Northern Ontario. Not just Northwestern Ontario, which I usually associate with things, but she's traveled a fair bit around there. And she's actually opened up for Isanabe in the past at one of the Thunder Bay's big festivals, the Wake the Giant. Need to dig up some of her over music. A very active band camp. In Cree, greetings are Tatawau. In Ojibwe, Nanobuju. And since I was doing some Inuit before, to Nagasakit and Unukut. Oh boy. Unukut. There you got the finish starting to kick in there. So good music to be heard. And in the background, out of Argentina, this is Los Peyotes. From a 2005 compilation called Spaghetti and Chili Western, spelt Spaghetti. The track is Navajo. If you're curious about the Navajo, parts of the southern Athabascan tribes, mostly based around Arizona and New Mexico, to the point they actually have a good chunk of territory, and they have their own time zone as well. We'll get some more Navajo, well, themes in place here. Not Navajo music, because we're going to Italy at some point, but let's hop on over to Edmonton with Kaylee Jade. And this next set features acts with Kaylee in their name, but spelt in different ways. Kaylee Jade has an album out this year. It's called The Great Unknown. This is where you'll find this track. This will be something hopefully the folks in Pemberton don't run into. Kaylee Jade with Flooding in the Moor.

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2: 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Happy trails.

Two Kayleys there. From Edmonton, we heard the Métis singer before, Kaylee Jade with Flooding on the Moor. Then we went to Ottawa. As part of the Algonquin and Tahltan Nations, we heard Alicia Kaylee and a new single called New Beginnings. Alicia Kaylee, you might associate with a viral cover of a Hozier song, Too Sweet. And she has some connections with Crystal I have to get the name right because it's not in front of me. I think it's Shawanda. And that act will have some connections with the FIFA World Cup soon enough, which is part of the reason I didn't write it down. But here we are. By me out of San Francisco, this is Pollo Del Mar, and off a 2002 compilation called For a Few Guitars More. A tribute to Marconi's Spaghetti Western themes, this is their version of the theme to the 1966 movie Navajo Joe. This is our profile this week here on Exploding Head Movies. Definitely more on the tangential side of National Indigenous Peoples Day. Directed by Sergio Corbucci, known for films like Django, The Great Silence, and one that we profiled last year, Exploding Head Movies, episode 750. Compañeros, written by Piero Regnoli along with Fernando De Leo, based on a story by Ugo Piro, starring Burt Reynolds as Navajo Joe, the survivor of his tribe, as bandits killed the rest of his tribe off, and he fights back. He seeks help from a nearby settler town, but don't go as planned. Also starred Aldo Sambrel, Nicoletto Machiavelli, and Fernando Rey. And I don't have to tell you that much about Ennio Morricone since we've profiled him extensively throughout our 18 plus years on air here. Most recently, about a month or two ago, as we looked at a sci-fi film called The Humanoid. And yeah, expect a lot of what we associate with the spaghetti western tropes. But the main theme is outstanding as it gets real low. And I'll come back more with information about the film and its kind of sullen reputation, but sometimes good soundtracks happen to bad films. From his score to Navajo Joe, we begin simply with the Navajo Harmonica. This will be part one of that by Ennio Morricone.

From the score, it's 1966's Navajo Joe. Start off, well, that's Ennio Morricone. Start off with Navajo Harmonica Part 1 solo, then we got a mournful piece, which almost gave title to the film A Dollar Ahead. The thing's tensed up there with lots of percussion, with torture, the bandit gets the train. Then a quiet piece, the Navajo escapes. Then we heard at least a good portion of the vocal tracks there as part of the Navajo Joe medley, and we close with the film version of the main title. And in the background, this is A Silhouette of Doom. Ennio Morricone passed away in the midst of the pandemic, although it was actually stemming from a broken hip. It was on July 6th, 2020. But there's a new foundation in the cards. I have to work through the Italian translation a little bit more, but hopefully that means that there'll be concerts honoring his music. His family is definitely part of it. For the film itself, for Navajo Joe, people like the soundtrack. The film itself, considered quite bad. Burt Reynolds apparently was told by Clint Eastwood that the director, whose name begins with Sergio, is a good guy, because he did a whole bunch of films with him, like the Dollars trilogy, specifically The Good, the Bad, the Ugly. But that was Sergio Leone. Sergio Corbucci, decent director, but not to the same quality here. The joke all the time was that Burt Reynolds was basically running around in a women's wig, and it was dealing with the European perception of what an Indian would be like. So he had to speak with a low voice the entire time. He had to shave a lot of his body hair, even though they were trying to cast him based on his look of resemblance to Marlon Brando. Navajo Joe stuck with Reynolds all this time. He was bad-mouthing it all the time, to the point that when he won an Emmy in 1991, so 25 years after the fact, he won an Emmy for Evening Shade, and he said it was all worth it, in spite of films like Navajo Joe. Now, with the time I was doing research, I was reminded there was another Navajo film that made it to Hollywood, which was 2002's Wind Talkers, directed by John Woo, with Nicolas Cage, Adam Beach, Peter Stormare, and Mark Ruffalo, dealing with a great story out of World War II, where part of the codes that were transmitted over radio frequencies was actually translated into various indigenous cultures and languages. So the Diné language of the Navajo was used for code breaking. So imagine just a cipher in a language you're not familiar with. And they all their own code words as well, too. The one I read is that the code word for submarine was basically iron fish and some other things like shark. Might look at that for another indigenous-themed episode. I do have some plans for National Day of Truth and Reconciliation this year. I can barely speak English, let alone any of these other languages. But out of curiosity, Wind Talkers was also a bomb in the theater. But Adam Beach, an indigenous actor out of Asher, Manitoba, since he's part of the Salto Anishinaabe Nation. Also had some Icelandic roots, too. So that is your soundtrack profile on Exploding Head Movies here as we start approaching the final hour. My name's Gak. 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

in Vancouver, British Columbia, Canada. We are transmitting from low levels of the student nest here on the West Point Grey campus, University of British Columbia. If you can't catch us on the radio, whether the office, and hopefully you're not working at this point, whether it's the car radio, maybe you're listening on the beach on such a hot day, or you're tuned in through other means. Well, we're Telesoptic Channel 7023. We're streaming live at www.citr.ca. I may have said some things twice there, but hey, gack two times here. All right, let's actually get an Indigenous classical composer. Unfortunately, she passed away recently, and it was one of those things that the news broke, and I quickly reacted to it. But we have some more music here, at least with a little set from Chris Dirksen, otherwise Crystal Dawn Dirksen, part of the North Tall Cree Reserve in northern Alberta by Slave Lake. Canadian Cree, two-spirit, cellist, and composer. She actually had studied here at UBC since she received a Bachelor of Music in Cello Performance. She was also the principal's cellist here at the UBC Symphony Orchestra and was a part of the Vancouver East Cultural Center scene. We'll go with an older piece and then something off of, now I guess perhaps your final album. But back in 2015, she worked on a project called the Orchestral Powwow Project, which featured all manners of samples from a library associated with the independent record label Tribal Spirit Powwow. So in the midst of relying on a whole series of powwow music as a resource, she incorporated some traditional music along with some classical bits. And it was that same year she was mentored by Buffy St. Marie, which is an artist I do want to talk about at some point in light of recent news, but I'll hold on that for now, as I associate the framing around the story, since though she was raised Indigenous, her heritage, not so much, but powerful voice nonetheless. Anyways, we're going to listen from 2015's Orchestral Powwow. This track features the vocals of Jennifer Kreisberg from, I think it is South Carolina. She's part of the Seven Singing Sisters, like North Carolina, from Tuscarora, but yeah. Part of four generations of the Seven Singing Sisters here, so this will be the Orchestral Powwow Project with the new women's song. I'll follow up with more Chris Dirksen afterwards.

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Chris Dirksen, we started off with the Orchestral Powwow Project and the track New Women's Song off the 2015 album known as Orchestral Powwow. And then from last year's album, The Visit, Chris Dirksen, we heard Overture to a Spider Being. And behind me, this is Buffalo Girls. And, of course, I mixed up the instrumental tracks with the vocal tracks, so all apologies there. Definitely look up The Visit where you get a chance to do so. Things I move in the playlist, because next few songs also were in that boat as we were dealing with things. But Chris Dirksen. Most recent works outside of The Visit did the score to the 2025 film The Well, directed by Hubert Davis, about an apocalyptic world in which the world's water supply has been infected with a deadly virus. Written by Michael Capolupo, along with Kathleen Hepburn. Not Katharine Hepburn, but Kathleen. And alas, we lost Chris Dirksen last month as she was in a traffic collision on Township Road 684 off of Highway 44 in northern Alberta. On May 15th, she died at the age of 45. All right, we'll power through what we need to do here as we talk about the weather forecast as we get the AccuGAC forecast here on CITR. It was a hot weekend. We set a record yesterday for the date of June 14th with a temperature of 26.8 degrees Celsius. There's hot times throughout British Columbia. Current conditions at our Vancouver International Airport. As a heads up, as I've noted before, we have not hit sunset yet, as the days are almost as long as they get. Current conditions, 20 degrees Celsius, mostly cloudy. We're spared with the direct heat of the sun. Definitely humid. It felt like there was a thunderstorm looming, 89%. Visibility, 48 kilometers. Tonight's mainly cloudy. It will clear this evening. Wind light, except south, 30 kilometers an hour near the water overnight. Low of 15. Tuesday, June 16th. Mainly sunny, wind west 30 kilometers an hour, gusting to 50. High of 22, except 25 inland. Humidex of 25, except 27 inland. UV index of 9 are very high, so get the sunscreen out or stay in the shade or indoors, away from the windows. Tomorrow night, clear, becoming partly cloudy around midnight. Wind west 30 kilometers an hour, gusting to 50, except northwest 50, gusting to 70 near the water. Low of 14. May have to dig up the marine forecast once it's published in 17 minutes just to see how gusty everything is. Wednesday, sunny, high of 20, except 23 inland, low of 12 and clear. Thursday, sunny, high of 21, low of 15. Friday, sunny, high of 25, low of 13. Saturday, June 20th, sunny, high of 24, low of 13. And on Sunday, June 21st, Father's Day, National Indigenous Peoples Day, and the solstice will be sunny with a high of 25. That's your AccuGAC forecast here on CITR. Speaking of weather, a month ago or so, we were talking about the retirement of a Canadian service over the radio called Weather Radio. And another service that we associate with keeping tabs on what's going on in our country, but mostly on the idea of what time it is. So from a nerdy type, next Monday, it'll be the end of the shortwave broadcast of time. CHU was part of the Institute for National Measurement Standards as part of the National Research Council here in Canada. And it was a service that ran for over 100 years. It started in 1923 and over the years became more accurate. It operated on three frequencies at its end at 3.3 megahertz, 7.85 megahertz, and 14.67 megahertz. So you think about your FM dial and whatnot. That's shortwave. But yeah, Monday, June 22nd, 2026, CHU will end transmission. Although if you've been trying to tune in on your shortwave radio, whether you have one or one of the online services, CHU has been harder to get. And part of that is just attributed to the fact that the equipment was getting old since it was from the 60s. And getting the transmission out in time was tough, and not too many people used that service anymore. Although, when the internet goes out and all manners of other things happen, there are certain things that you'd expect to run and give you alerts that way. But timekeeping is what it is. So what are we going to do? We're going to listen to some vintage broadcasts of CHU.
And these two both date from 2015. I'll punch it up with a cart in between so you have a sense of what's going on. But guess what? If you're relying on this for the time, it's wrong. Because there's no way on earth I would try to get a broadcast lining up with 9:16 p.m. Unless I had planned really far and ahead. But that's not the case. So this comes from the Shortwave Radio Audio Archives. Ideally, I would have had some other backing tracks to spice things up kind of in a 24 hours of radio art way. But why don't you get some unfiltered time? So sit back, relax, as we turn back to Christmas Eve, 2015, from December 24th at 10:05 UTC, broadcasting at 7,850 kilohertz. Here's CHU. This is, or was, the time.

5 minutes.

0: 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The Wellness Info Desk has your back. To get personalized guidance on mental health resources available to you, or if you have any general questions, call the number 604-822-8450. 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Remember, taking care of your mental health is just as important as everything else on your to-do list. 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
1: More CHU here, just to give you a sense of what's going on. The top of the minute, marked by a half-second-long beep. Top of the hour is marked with a one-second-long beep, followed by 9 seconds of silence. 29th second of a minute is always omitted. But this recording features an extra little bit here. And I'll let you listen.

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1: 0 hours.

going back almost 11 years to June 30th, 2015. That was, again, the CHU transmission indicating the time around midnight UTC from the National Research Council, part of the Institute for National Measurement Standards. As I teed up everything around there, of course, the one thing I forgot is the surprise bit happened early on, but around midnight on June 30th, one of those things that you have to do occasionally, much in the same way of leap years that we have every four or so. I say or so because there are rules around 100 years and 400 years, but regardless of that, sometimes a leap year needs to be added. But in time parlance, sometimes we have to add a leap second. What that transmission actually captures was the leap second added, in that technically the hour that was observed was 23:59:60. So an extra second before midnight. So some of the other things to mark on. So I marked what the top of the minute, the top of the hour sounded like, and the 29th minute second skipped. You could tell that the 31 to 39 second point features a little bit more of a weird twisty sound instead of a pure one. And actually includes a digital time code that's transmitted there, so that certain modems can decode it and synchronize their times. And then the last 9 seconds of each minute, you heard both in French and in English the appropriate time, UTC. Now, shortwave is expensive to operate, but has a wide transmission radius typically. And the National Research Council has indicated that shortwave radio is not the way to go, since you can get timing synchronization through GPS, internet servers called Network Time Protocol, NTP, cellular networks, and digital telecommunications infrastructure. But it was known that in Western Canada, the reception was inconsistent, since everything was transmitted either out of Ontario or Quebec. It was susceptible to ionospheric conditions, which we heard there, and at least that second recording from the shortwave radio audio archive indicated that was taken somewhere in the Caribbean. Otherwise, urban RF noise interference in urban environments is definitely hard to pick up shortwave, as evidenced by me trying to figure out how to do little towers without buying a tower, and other things of that nature. Now, some of you may remember listening to CBC Radio 1 around 10 o'clock Pacific in the morning, where actually the National Research Council would send a time signal as well, too. You may remember after the long dash, but that ended in 2023. But this Monday, June 22nd, 2026, CHU time signal station will power off, so all those beeps will be lost in time. Now, I did not give myself enough time, or actually a rarity here. I finished earlier than expected before the 9:30 maritime forecast, so can't do it quite yet unless I load it and mess things up, but for now, at least talk about what's going on in the background. So going to Allendale, Michigan, this is the Grand Valley State University New Music Ensemble, and off of the 2020 album Dawn Chorus, this is their performance of Heat Curls Up from the Dust, since that feels like what the forecast is. The New Music Ensemble has a new album that came out March 6th this year called Music for a Beautiful Place. And I did make note at some point who actually wrote this piece, but is now lost in a random tab somewhere. But the New Music Ensemble is part of Grand Valley State University, which has two radio stations. They have WLSX on 900 AM, although it's limited to that range around Lake Superior. But for the students, they have Whale Radio streaming online. Okay, I do have one more indigenous classical piece here to share with you. And as part of the Cree Dene culture of Cree Dene ancestry from Little Red River Cree Nation in northern Alberta, we have Cheryl Sewapagaham. And they worked with the Canadian Chamber Choir in 2024 to release an album called Where Waters Meet. And this is where you will find that track. So here's Cheryl Sewapagaham, along with the Canadian Chamber Choir, with Sun on Water. We'll follow up with something that breaks a bit of our classical mode, but hopefully tees things up nicely as we get a little jazzy at the end.
since there is some breaking news that came this afternoon that forced me to move a whole bunch of stuff around. But yes, here is Sun on Water.

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Look yonder, a big black cloud comes. 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Here come to Tupelo, come to Tupelo. 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

early had town called to blow. 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

Perché?

In my other crazy days of Nick Cave. Let's go back to 1985 off the sophomore album Firstborn is Dead. Nick Cave and the Bad Seeds with an ode to Elvis Presley's hometown at Tupelo. It's in Mississippi, but Tupelo is named after a tree. Taking its name from the Muskogee names of Ito, which is tree, and Opilwa, which is swamp. Muskogee, otherwise known as Creek. That would have timed nicely for our weather forecast, but the AccuGAC forecast is done. The weather desk is all packed away. Sports desk didn't even wake up at all. Behind me from Montreal, this is Josh Rager on piano. From last year's album, Heart's Pace, this track is Fathers and Sons. And he's joined here on guitar, Peter Bernstein. On bass, Alec Walkington, and on drums, Rich Irwin. Tying a little bit to how we started off with the show, with some Boards of Canada. And since we have time, buckle up. If all the wind in the weather forecast you heard earlier kind of scared you, well, if you're out in the water, watch out. Here's a marine forecast for Pacific waters as issued by Environment Canada at 9:30 p.m. Pacific time, Monday, June 15th, 2026. Straight out of Georgia, north of Nanaimo, strong wind warning in effect. Wind northwest 10 to 20 knots, except southwest 20 near Qualicum Beach. Wind becoming northwest 20 to 30 near noon on Tuesday. Straight out of Georgia, south of Nanaimo, strong wind warning in effect. Wind light increasing to northwest 10 to 15 near midnight, except southwest 5 to 15 south of Tsawwassen. Wind increasing to northwest 20 to 25 early Tuesday morning and to northwest 25 to 30 early Tuesday evening. Howe Sound, wind southerly inflow 10 to 20 diminishing to light near midnight, then increasing to northerly outflow 10 to 20 late overnight. There was a midnight in the mix there. Wind southerly inflow 10 to 20 knots diminishing to light near midnight, then increasing northerly outflow 10 to 20 late overnight. That sounds right. And wind becoming southerly inflow 10 to 20 near noon Tuesday. Harrow Strait, strong wind warning in effect. Wind southwest 10 to 20, becoming southwest 15 to 25 near midnight, except west 30 over southern sections. Wind southwest 15 to 25, except west 30 over southern sections Tuesday. Juan de Fuca Strait, both central strait and east entrance. Don't worry, we'll get to the west entrance soon enough. Gale warning in effect. Wind west 40 tonight. Wind westerly 30 to 40 Tuesday. Fog patches dissipating Tuesday morning. Then Juan de Fuca Strait, west entrance, strong wind warning, also in effect. Wind westerly 10 to 20, becoming west 20 late overnight, then increasing to west 25 Tuesday afternoon. Periods of drizzle overnight and Tuesday morning, fog patches dissipating near to noon Tuesday. Calm jazz works way better for this kind of forecast. Johnstone Strait, gale warning in effect. Wind northwest 25 to 30, becoming northwest 20 to 30 near midnight, then increasing northwest 30 to 40 near noon Tuesday. Showers overnight and Tuesday morning. Queen Charlotte Strait, strong wind warning in effect. Wind northwesterly 5 to 15, increasing northwest 15 to 20 late overnight, then becoming northwest 15 to 25 near noon Tuesday. Wind becoming northwest 20 to 30, early Tuesday morning, showers overnight and Tuesday morning. West Coast Vancouver Island North, gale warning in effect. Wind westerly 15 to 20, veering to northwest 25 early Tuesday morning, except northwest 35 south to the Brooks Peninsula Tuesday afternoon and evening. Periods of drizzle and fog patches ending near noon Tuesday. West Coast Vancouver Island South, gale warning in effect. Wind northwest 15 to 25, increasing northwest 30 to 40 late Tuesday evening. Periods of drizzle overnight and Tuesday morning. Fog patches dissipating Tuesday morning. Queen Charlotte Sound, eastern half. Wind southwest 20, veering to northwest 20 near midnight. Wind northwest 20 Tuesday, periods of drizzle ending Tuesday morning. Queen Charlotte Sound, western half. Wind southwest 20, veering to northwest 20-25 after midnight. Wind northwest 20-25 Tuesday. Periods of drizzle ending near noon Tuesday. Central coast from McInnes Island to Pine Island. Wind southwest 15 to 20, veering to northwest 15 to 20 early Tuesday morning. Showers ending near noon Tuesday. Hecate Strait, northern half, Dixon entrance east. Wind south 15 to 25, veering to west 15 to 20 near midnight. Wind west 15 to 20 Tuesday, showers ending Tuesday morning. Hecate Strait, southern half. Wind southeast 20, veering to southwest 15 to 20 late this evening, then northwest 10 to 20 early Tuesday morning. Showers ending Tuesday morning. Dixon entrance west of Langara, and west coast Haida Gwaii, northern half.
Wind southwest 15, veering to west 20 near midnight. Wind west 20 Tuesday. Periods of drizzle overnight and Tuesday morning. Dixon entrance west east of Langara. Wind west 20 tonight and Tuesday. Periods of drizzle overnight. West coast high to Guay, southern half. Wind west 25 tonight. Wind northwest 20 to 25 Tuesday. Periods of drizzle ending near noon Tuesday. Douglas Channel, winds southwesterly inflow 15 to 25, becoming southwesterly inflow 15 early Tuesday evening, rain ending Tuesday morning. Bowie, northern half, wind west 15, increasing to west 20, late overnight, wind west 20 Tuesday. Bowie, southern half, wind west 25 knots tonight, wind northwest 20 Tuesday. Explorer, northwestern half, wind west 25 tonight, wind northwest 20 Tuesday, periods of drizzle ending Tuesday morning. And then Explorer, southeastern half, gale warning in effect. Wind west 15, increasing northwest 20 to 25 near midnight, and to northwest 25 to 35 Tuesday afternoon. Periods of drizzle tonight and Tuesday morning. That's your marine forecast for Pacific waters as of 9:30, Monday, June 15th, 2026. That's going to be it for Exploding in Movies for this week. 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Next week, we'll have more jazz. Since, in recent news, Sonny Rollins passed away, and he did one famous soundtrack. That's the score to the 1960s film Alfie. So we'll dig some of that. The Vancouver International Jazz Festival starts this weekend, so we'll talk about some of the acts performing later on in the festival, as it'll be running through the same portion as all the World Cup stuff as well, too. Otherwise, 2 weeks from now, I'll be on the road. I'll see if I can pre-record something, but things are so chaotic right now, especially since I have a whole bunch of other travel I got to sort of work around. So perhaps more ambient. Perhaps something for Canada Day. Maybe thinking along the Maritimes in some way or other, because there was a recent film called Maudie, which features a score or soundtrack by the Cowboy Junkies, but we'll do some research, but we also do have to do some time capacity exercises here. Ties to my project management roots of, like, what's level of effort and when do we have to ship. But please stay tuned to CITR for more Monday evening programming. After one last jazz track here, which ties into new news today, you'll hear our overnight programming. Regular stuff will continue Tuesday morning with Pacific Pickin' at 6 and Queer FM at 8. If you're looking for the jazz show with the late, great Gavin Walker, you can find this podcast feed at www.citr.ca. We do miss him, but hopefully, as various other musicians join him in the great hereafter, he's able to jam with them and catch up with them, since that was the case with Abdullah Ibrahim today. South African jazz pianist and composer from Cape Town, born Adolf Johannes Brand, known for a time as Dollar Brand. So if you remember Gavin,

on piano, joined by Noah Jackson on double bass or cello, on flute, Cleve Guyton Jr. Ibrahim is on the grand piano, otherwise on piccolo flute. You have Cleve Guyton. Here is Abdullah Ibrahim. He rest in peace with water from an ancient well. Hopefully, none of our wells are ancient as we face stage 3 water restrictions around here. Hopefully, we do get a little rain in the forecast. We heard some maritime forecasts include rain here, but as we heard the AccuGAC forecast, there's no precipitation for the next little while, and it's going to be hot. So stay cool, ration that water. Got to figure out what to do. Hopefully, we're going to hit stage 4 or any fires here. But anyways, you have been listening to Exploding Head Movies here on CITR 101.9 FM in Vancouver, British Columbia, Canada. Keep cool, all you cats and kitties, and I'll see you in 7 days. Bye for now.

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My name is David Dichter. I sing with MDC, and you are listening to CITR 101.9 FM in Vancouver. And I hope you have a great day, and kill the cop in yourself, and hopefully the rest will follow.

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0: 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Their friendly staff would love to give you a hand to find your new favorite read.
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Shalom Aleichem, Alamin. Peace be upon you all. Released in commemoration of Nakba Day, I'm humbled to share the debut album from Exiliyahu, titled Why Have You Stolen the Blue and White Colors from Our Honest Sky? It is a compilation of songs, each written and recorded in one day, with lyrics drawn primarily from the Yiddish anti-Zionist and anti-imperialist poets of the late 19th century. All proceeds from the album will go directly to my friends from Gaza, fundraising to evacuate their families. To hear it, please visit exiliyahu.bandcamp.com. That's E-X-I-L-I-A-H-U. Thank you for listening. Und befreit Palästina. Oy me.

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baby. Thank you for listening to it. I'm so happy you like it. So I just send you a second thing that's like kind of a finale to the whole album. And there's like a sentence in it that for me is really crucial, and that ties up the whole thing. And if you could honestly tell me what you think, I would super appreciate that. And yeah, can't wait to hear you next and see you so soon. And love you endlessly. Bye-bye.

0: 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See you there!
1: 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We honor the ancestral and ongoing care for this land by the host nations. Media practices are often rooted in white gaze, and we recognize that it is our responsibility to shift our approach and move towards radical empathy. While we broadcast from UBC Vancouver campus, our listenership extends to the unceded lands of the Musqueam, Squamish, and Tsleil-Waututh nations and beyond. 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
1: Nost rum pale suit jeers d'accord.

Queer Arts Festival 2026 embraces precipice as both danger and possibility. This year's theme of On the Edge asks, what happens when we refuse to fall, when we linger in tension, desire, and anticipation? The festival has got a variety of programming available throughout the month of June, including literature and poetry nights, film screenings, and music and dance performances. Showcasing local 2S LGBTQIA+ artists, the Queer Arts Festival Community Art Show honors the legacy of Pride and Art founder, activist, and Two-Spirit artist Robbie Hong. Join us for the Art Party exhibition opening at Some Gallery, 268 Kiefer Street, on June 5th from 7 to 10 p.m. In case you miss it, the exhibitions will be open until June 27th. To wrap it all up, we've got Man Up's musical drag show at the Birdhouse, 44 West 4th Avenue, on June 27th. For more information on the 2026 Queer Arts Festival lineup, including how to acquire tickets for each event, check out our Instagram page, at Queer Arts, our Facebook page, Queer Arts Festival plus Some Gallery, or our website, queerartsfestival.com.

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5: 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I sing with MDC, and you are listening to CITR 101.9 FM in Vancouver. 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

0: Queer Arts Festival 2026 embraces precipice as both danger and possibility. This year's theme of On the Edge asks, what happens when we refuse to fall, when we linger in tension, desire, and anticipation? The festival has got a variety of programming available throughout the month of June, including literature and poetry nights, film screenings, and music and dance performances. On June 25th, Tomoki Sanders Quartet with Todd Stewart's trio will be at the Birdhouse for an exploration of great black music, urban music, electronic, and the avant-garde. On June 26th, Bud Roach will perform Fin Amour, a contemporary reflection on medieval chivalric love poetry at Firehall Arts Center. And on June 28th, Walgren and Devours will be at Ocean Artworks on Granville Island in collaboration with the Vancouver International Jazz Festival. To wrap it all up, we've got Man Up's musical drag show at the Birdhouse, 44 West 4th Avenue on June 27th. For more information on the 2026 Queer Arts Festival lineup, including how to acquire tickets for each event, check out our Instagram page, at Queer Arts, our Facebook page, Queer Arts Festival plus some gallery, or our website, queerartsfestival.com. 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

Listening, quivering life forms fill the room with an amazing stench. My notebook lies open, bloated with observations.

Queer Arts Festival 2026 embraces precipice as both danger and possibility. This year's theme of On the Edge asks, what happens when we refuse to fall, when we linger in tension, desire, and anticipation? The festival has got a variety of programming available throughout the month of June, including literature and poetry nights, film screenings, and music and dance performances. Come and celebrate Two-Spirit and Indigiqueer short films and music videos by Indigenous artists from all over the world on June 18th at the Birdhouse. Skadne, curated by Gonyonge Hagwa filmmaker KJ Edwards, brings together Onkwe Honwe Kin from coast to coast, featuring works by ODMK, Nairi Linden El Rey, Rylan Friday, Samuel Gaskin, and Radio Juice Sunna,

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2: because it's true for me. 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

There's a war going on inside. 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
1: Old or New Testament?
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1: The question is, Pilate. Remember Pilate from the New Testament?
2: What's this Pilate? He fiddled well.
1: Yeah, no, well, just a minute. Let me ask the question, then you can give me the answer, okay? Did Pilate want Jesus to be crucified?
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1: So did he want him to be crucified?
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4: 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I have no idea what that means. Somebody just asked me to say this.
5: No.

flowing with the flow. She a water sign, I grab my flow. Take a minute, just forget it and open your front door. I got favors full of flavor that you can't find in the store. Conversations, reservations, raise a glass, let's make a toast. Might pop out during the day, but I love the night, I'm still a ghost. When I met you, it was mid backwoods and wild Irish rose. Now it's 2 CP red wine and cheese. Oh my, how you have grown.

A green light is a go. 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

0: You just heard the Cox family. In honor of the birthday of Evelyn Cox, we played My Favorite Memory, and she was singing lead on that song. Before that, it's Dolly Parton's birthday, and she has a new song out with the Grascals, and it's called Broken Angels. So we played that in her honor. And we started off the set with John Lowell in honor of his birthday with a song he wrote called Fergus County Jail. And that's from his album, This Long Stretch of Gravel. And now we have some messages.
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0: Going to start off our next set with the Dixon Brothers. It's Howard Dixon's birthday, and we're going to hear a song from the way back in the Wayback Machine. It's called Sales Tax on the Women.

The American Legion Post in your community presents 30 minutes of the folk music of America. The Louisiana Hayride with Slim Whitman, Red Savine, T. Texas Tyler, Webb Pierce, the Deep South Quartet, and our special guest, Guy Willis and the Oklahoma Wranglers. And let's call first on that young man with a high, high tenor voice, Slim Whitman, the smiling starduster, to sing the Whippoorwill Yodelers. Let her go, Slim.

You just heard Hank Snow with the song I'm Moving On, and that was played in honor of the birthday of Tommy Vaden, and he is very famous for the fiddle kickoff on that song, so we thought we should let you hear it. He was wonderful. Before that, it was the Everly Brothers. It's Phil Everly's birthday this week, and I played a classic song, Oh, So Many Years. Before that, it's the birthday of Slim Whitman this week, and so we went back to a live show from the Louisiana Hayride, and so he was performing the Whippoorwill Yodel. And we started off the set in honor of the birthday of Howard Dixon with the Dixon Brothers performing Sales Tax on the Women. And that concludes the Pacific Pickin' warm-up show. Stay tuned for Pacific Pickin'.

0: It's Tuesday morning, and that can only mean one thing. It's time for another edition of
1: Pacific Pickin'
0: with your host, Arthur Berman.
1: And I'm Andrea.
0: The lovely Andrea, ready to bring you the very best of bluegrass, old-time country, Cajun, rockabilly, western swing, and whatever jumps off the shelves at us, which this morning includes
1: Bill Monroe and his Bluegrass Boys, Perfect Strangers, Earl Taylor and Jim McCall.
0: And we'll hear from Liz Meyer, Janet McGarry, Earl Taylor and Jim McCall again, and Jay Armsworthy.
1: And we'll have gospel music with Ernie Thacker, James King, Steve Dilling, Chip, Skip Cherry Holmes, and Sideline. I just called them Sideline. The Laurel Canyon Ramblers and Lester Flatt.
0: Our artist feature is Father's Day, which is coming up. And although there's a plethora of Dead Mother songs, we've got a much more difficult time finding fathers. They don't seem to record as many. But we've got some little gems for you on that.
1: Including Big Country Bluegrass, Laura Orshaw, Christy Cox, and Larry Sparks.
0: And we'll be featuring the Cowichan Bluegrass Festival coming up. They've got a really nice lineup this year. And we'll be playing Jake Vadland and the Sturgeon River Boys, Lonesome Town Painters, the Barrel Boys, Remedy Tree, and Alum Ridge Boys, and Ashley.
1: And who knows who's going to come out of the bullpen?
0: So keep that dial right where it is, or that computer frozen in place. It's time for
1: Pacific Pickin'.

0: We just heard Home Across the Blue Ridge Mountains, preceded by The Perfect Strangers and the Schofield Mine Disaster, in honor of Bob Black's birthday, the banjo player.
1: And who sang that Home Across the Blue Ridge Mountains?
0: Why, that would be Earl Taylor having a birthday this week. We also heard from Bill Monroe and the Bluegrass Boys, featuring banjo player Dave Stringbing Aiken, who was quite popular in his time. But this cut is very historically significant, too, because it is the very first cut, True Life Blues, that had a banjo break on it, on a Bill Monroe and the Bluegrass Voice recording.
1: Yeah, that's pretty cool.
0: So pre-bluegrass style, of course, but still in all, very important to the history of bluegrass, as there were a few decent banjo breaks to follow on that.
1: Yeah, absolutely. And what did we start out with?
0: We started off with our theme, Bill Monroe and the Bluegrass Boys and Big Mon.
1: And now we have some messages.
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1: We're going to start off our next set in honor of the birthday of banjo player Yarda Yehoda, who was with the band Nugget. And this is from 10 years of the European World of Bluegrass on Strictly Country Records. And singing with them on this cut is Liz Meyer. And the song is I've Got a Feelin'.

0: you just heard Jay Armsworthy. And Eastern Tradition, in honor of Jay's birthday, we heard Got No Reason. Before that, it was Earl Taylor and Jim McCall. I couldn't resist another cut because those cuts are a little short, so we wanted to hear another one in honor of the birthday of Earl Taylor. We heard False Hearted Love. Before that, we heard Janet McGarry with the song One Way Train. And that, of course, is a Doyle Lawson song. And we started off with Liz Meyer and Nugget with I've Got a Feeling in honor of the birthday of Yarda Yehoda. It's time for our concert calendar, and we'll start off with the Pacific Bluegrass and Old Time Music Society. And coming up on the 18th of June at 7 p.m., there'll be a bluegrass jam at Dogwood Brewing, and that's at 8284 Sherbrooke Street in Vancouver. On the 22nd, that's at 7:30 p.m. at the Anza Club, 3 West 8th Avenue in Vancouver. There'll be an old-time jam. And on the 29th of June at 7:30 p.m. at the Anza Club, there'll be an open stage. And that will end the inside portion of the year. And then coming up, they'll be jamming in the summer. And we'll give you more information about that. Coming up for Sue Malcolm on June 27th, the Soda Crackers will be at Renfrew Rhythms at Frog Hollow. And then on June 29th, Sue's students will be participating in the open stage at the Anza Club. On July the 4th, the Soda Crackers will be at the Trout Lake Farmers Market from 11:30 to 2 p.m. Well, it is festival season. It is coming up just right now, and that is starting with the Cowichan Valley Bluegrass Festival, and that's June 19th through 21st, so that's Friday through Sunday this week, and features Big Richard, the Alum Ridge Boys and Ashley, Remedy Tree, the Barrel Boys, Jake Vadland, the Lonesome Town Painters, Eli West, and more. Check it out. This is going to be a wonderful festival. So check out the Cowichan Valley Bluegrass Festival and make your plans. If you can get to the island, then you will have just a wonderful time. Coming up the weekend after, it's Falkland, British Columbia is where you want to be, June 26, 27, and 28. It's the Summertime Bluegrass Festival. And on Friday night and then Sunday morning gospel, you're going to have Scout Mountain. And then on Saturday, you'll be treated to wonderful music from the Spinney Brothers. And so that's another thing to put on your calendar. Bluegrass from the Forest happens July 10th through 12th in Shelton, Washington, and they're going to feature the bands Remedy Tree, Unspoken Tradition, Union City Council, Runaway Train, and more. So that's one festival you could go to that weekend. If you don't want to go down to Washington State, you could head out to Sorrento, BC and catch the Nimble Fingers Festival, which is Saturday, July the 11th. And they're going to feature bands such as Never Come Down, The Foreign Landers, John Reichman, Golden Shoals. They're going to have Ashley Watkins and Andrew Small, who are part of the Alum Ridge Boys and Ashley. They're going to have Happy Trails Prospector at Nimble Fingers, the Bix Mix Boys, the Copper Island Bluegrass Collective, and more. So check out the Nimble Fingers workshops if you still want to sign up. There are some availability, I believe. And of course, you can come down for the festival. Coming up July the 17th through 19th, you have two choices. If you're going to be in Alberta, you could head over July 17th through 19th to the Shady Grove Bluegrass Festival in Sundry, Alberta, and they're going to feature Michael Prewitt and Crunchgrass Supreme. They're from Kentucky. They're going to have Mason Villa, and he's from Virginia. They're going to have Eli West. They're going to have the Hot Biscuit String Band. They're from Montreal. They're going to have our own Lonesome Town Painters. They're going to have the Bix Mix Boys, five guys named Dave, and, well, it's going to be fun. So there's that possibility. Or you could head down to the Darrington Bluegrass Festival, and there again, July 17th through 19th, and their headliners are going to be Sister Sadie, the Appalachian Road Show, Shelby Means, Authentic Unlimited. They're going to have the Slocan Ramblers, ETSU Pride Band, Nick Dumas and Branchline, and more. So again, you've got two choices that weekend. Coming up on July 31st to August 2nd, it is the Coombs Bluegrass, and that's going to be at the Coombs Rodeo Ground, and they're going to have Murford in Maine, the Lonesome Town Painters, Bordergrass Alliance, Boomer Boyd Bluegrass Ensemble, Call Before You Dig, and more. So that's another possibility. August 14th through 16th, it's the Northern Lights Bluegrass Festival, and that's in Saskatchewan, and they are going to have the New Floyd County Ramblers, Jake Vadland, and more, and we'll give you more information about that festival as we get closer to it. So lots to choose from. Definitely search out some of these festivals and go and have a great time. I'm going to remind you, of course, to keep on looking over the road folk to see what's happening in their concert calendar roguefolk.bc.ca. Just see what shows are on and what shows are coming up. And String Band Tuesday is taking a break this week, so they'll be back a week from now. So we'll give you more information as soon as we have that, but I do know that they're going to be off this coming Tuesday tonight. All right, so that is the concert calendar for today.
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we're going to lead into our gospel set with a song from Ernie Thacker. And it's his birthday this week. And we're going back to a CD of his called The Chill of Lonesome. And we're going to hear the song Father, Son, and the Holy Ghost.

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He's just a simple man.

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He sat there at the table, and a look came on his face. And he never spoke another word till he said the table grace. He said, "Our gracious Heavenly Father, we're all gathered here today to give thee thanks for blessings. So humble we pray. My oldest son is leaving. I'm sure he knows what's best. But just in case, would you stand by and help him stand the test? Lord, he's often neglectful about church on Sunday morning. And if he gets with the wrong crowd, would you let him hold your arm? And if he flies too high, would you clip his wings? But don't let him fall too hard. I'm sure, Lord, you can handle things. I've tried my best from day to day to teach him right from wrong. And he's grown to be a fine young man. And he's always blessed your home. We pray thee, Lord, for guidance that he won't build upon the sand. But we won't worry half as much if we know he's in your hands. And oh yes, Lord, it won't be long till I'll be coming home. Don't make me wait too long. We pray thee, Lord, for guidance. Please cleanse us from our sins so we can all be together in heaven. In Jesus' name, amen." The table was silent as tears ran down my face. And from that day on, I based my life on Father's table grace.

0: Thank you. 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Much obliged.
1: Ending our gospel set today in honor of beginning our Father's Day tribute will be Father's Table Grace from Lester Flatt and the Nashville Grass on CMH Records. And that style is a little archaic these days, but very popular in its time, very emotional. And it's Lester Flatt's birthday this week, so we played that one for him. Before that, the Laurel Canyon Ramblers in honor of Kenny Blackwell's birthday with Happy I'll Be. Jason Moore has a birthday this week, and we heard him with Sideline, Do the Way, the Truth, the Light. And we started off with James King, The Darkest Hour Was Just Before Dawn, in honor of his birthday, wasn't it?
2: No, Tim Austin and Dan Tominski both had birthdays, and they were both singing and playing on that cut.
1: And we began, this is why we do birthdays, is we pulled out and jumping off the shelves at us, was Ernie Thacker having a birthday this week, one of the great Ralph Stanley style singers. Garner Stanley style singers, I should say, with Father, Son, and the Holy Ghost.
2: And of course, that was on Doobie Shea Records, and we just played Tim Austin with James King, but Tim Austin was in fact Mr. Doobie Shea himself. And now we have some messages.
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1: Well, this is our Father's Day set for you. Remember Dad as well as Mom in this particular week. And we're going to start off with a cut that is guaranteed to be as hardcore as it gets, because you wouldn't have this title if you didn't have it hardcore. And that's Big Country Bluegrass with Planting Potatoes with Pappy.

0: Well, completing our Father's Day set this week was Larry Sparks really singing the fire out of this one. He has that great emotional voice with a Daddy's Lullaby from way back when on Rebel Records. Christy Cox before that with Daddy Doesn't Pray Anymore. Before that, Laura Orshaw and Daddy Was Dying. And we started off with Big Country Bluegrass and Planting Potatoes with Pappy. That's our warm-up thing when we get our voices going in the morning.
1: A little tongue twister to start out our day. Alrighty, and we are going to lead in then to our next set, and that is a feature on the Cowichan Bluegrass Festival. So we've been telling you about it for a while, and as I said, I would play some music when I got some music. And of course we have our local folks, and so we'll be playing them in this set, but I was also able to get some music from Remedy Tree and the Alum Ridge Boys and Ashley, and boy oh boy, you're going to love them. If you didn't get a chance to see them at the Anza Club last night, get yourself over to the island if you can, and you will not regret it. Saw some music from the Alum Ridge Boys and Ashley on YouTube and just couldn't believe how great they were. So we are sure you're going to love them. In any event, we are going to start the set with Jake Vadelan and the Sturgeon River Boys. A glass of wine will fix it every time.

0: You just heard our salute to the upcoming Cowichan Bluegrass Festival, and we are very excited about this. You heard some of the bands that are going to be there. There are more, of course, but you just heard the Alum Ridge Boys and Ashley with one of their own originals. I'd Rather Forget is the name of it. Before that, you heard Remedy Tree with the classic Say Darlin' Say. The Barra Boys before that with Movin' to the Country, and that's from Chicken in the Window. Lonesome Town Painters before that, from their most recent CD, Our Bluegrass Favorites, we heard Close Up the Honky Tonks, and we started off with Jake Vadeland and the Sturgeon River Boys with the song A Glass of Wine Will Fix It Every Time. And now we have some messages.
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0: Well, it's time for our bullpen, and today we're going to start off with Donna Hughes, who has a brand new song out, and that is called The Grass Ain't Greener.

on the wall and Newfoundland's crooked stovepipe tell us it's time to conclude this edition of Pacific Pickin'. And I'm your host, Andrea. Arthur has been in and out. And I'd like to let you know that you just heard Beth Lee with Life Keeps Moving On. Before that, Edgar Loudermilk with the song When I Drive Through Cincinnati. And we started off that bullpen set with Donna Hughes and the song The Grass Ain't Greener. We'd like to invite you back to visit with us next week, and you'll hear the best in bluegrass, old-time country, Cajun, rockabilly, western swing, and whatever jumps off the shelves at us here on CITR 101.9 in Vancouver and all over the internet at www.citr.ca. Arthur reminds you to keep on picking. I'll remind you to go out and hear some music, preferably the Cowichan Bluegrass Festival. And don't forget to be true to yourself and false to no one. And remember, the early bird gets the bluegrass unless you're a pod person.

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8: I kept dreaming of a world I thought I'd never see. And then, one day...

0: Hello, everybody. Welcome back to Queer FM. It's another week. It's another show. And boy, do we have a doozy for you. This is Canada's longest running queer radio program with your hosts, DJ Denise Fraser and Barb Snellgrove. Thank you so much for joining us. We got all sorts of great stuff. And hey, everyone, a big shout out to all of our Two-Spirit listeners for National Indigenous History Month and Pride Month. And we don't want you to forget, mark your calendars if you haven't. I'm quite sure you know about this already. But don't forget, June 21st is National Indigenous Peoples Day. And we're celebrating here on Queer FM, as we always do. But we're going to be giving you plenty of amazing Two-Spirit and Digi-Queer artists for you to enjoy on this week's shows in celebration of our First Nations peoples. And of course, it goes without saying that we gratefully acknowledge that we live and operate on the traditional, ancestral, and unceded, and that means stolen, folks, territory of the Coast Salish peoples, and that is the Musqueam, the Squamish, and the Tsleil-Waututh Nations. So, Miigwech, and thank you for your continued stewardship of these lands and across all of Turtle Islands. And so we've got a great show for you today. And before we get into the show, of course, we have it's our weekly FIFA updates now, because for our out-of-towners and overseasers, this is, of course, a FIFA World Cup madness going on all across North America. Vancouver, of course, is one of the host cities. And congratulations to us, by the way, because Sports Illustrated, designated Vancouver as the best host city in all of North America. So there you go. There's a little kudos to us. And I guess that was based upon, events that are happening, transportation, ease of access to get to the games and whatever else that they do it. But hey, we'll take that one. Now, DJ Denise lives smack dab. I mean, I'm close by, but DJ Denise is smack dab. Got a special pass because she's a local for getting her car through. So, and you're up by the giant Science World FIFA ball. So give us what's going on in your little corner of the world.
1: Oh, yes. Yeah, the road closures will be starting up, and they're preparing very feverishly.
0: Oh, I thought they already were.
1: Well, yeah, when match day happens, there are specific closures. But you can see all of the blockades that are ready and at the ready when they have to throw them into place. But there's a new art has popped up as well on the Science World grounds. I think it's the FIFA logo. There's a huge I guess people can take photos in front of this thing. It's right next to the Science and Technology building. Mm-hmm. So it will be now the soccer soccer history museum. So we're really excited, and I can't wait to see the influx of folks coming in, because we're right in the thick of it. And yeah, like that parking pass is, like you said, a golden ticket. And I do want to shout out the folks who will be displaced as well, because we have a lot of the folks in the downtown east side who are the police will be definitely in their face a lot more in this time. So our hearts go out to everyone who needs to find new housing and different area to occupy.
0: A different area as opposed to what they're comfortable and familiar with.
1: Yes, yes, yes.
0: Yeah. There was also, we have here, in the False Creek area, there are a number of boats.
1: Oh, yes.
0: Big derelict boats, right, that you can see inside them. It's like a hoarder's paradise, so people are almost using it as a storage unit, and they just leave those boats there. And normally the city of Vancouver can't do anything because the waterways are federal jurisdiction. They're not civic jurisdiction. And all these boats seem to have miraculously disappeared for FIFA.
1: Yep. Oh, they had to clear up the waters. Yep.
0: And I mean, they were an eyesore. They kind of get in the way of Dragon Boat Festival, festivities. And, I'm not taking away from boats that legitimately are just temporarily moored to, that are, coming to visit Vancouver as tourists and, help the economy and

0: spend money, but there's some derelict boats that should have been gone years ago. People have complained about them for years, asked, and they're like, well, we can't do anything. We can't do anything. And boom, magically, you have a soccer match or a football match, and they all disappear.
1: Wow.
0: Wow. You know, So, you know, when you want to get off your arse and do something quickly, you can. The motivation just needs to be there, I guess. But thank you for mentioning that, because we do have our hearts and, you know, our minds aware of the displaced peoples of the city, the same as it was during the Olympic Games, right?
1: Exactly.
0: Yeah. There's also Granville Street. If you are looking for things to do, folks, Granville Street downtown, they've blocked it off for 5 blocks. It is a pedestrian zone, and it's in full-fledged madness, and there are selfies galore being taken. I know I saw them speaking with some Australians that were in town, saying, and even the Australian mentioned it because he was saying, yes, they've done a wonderful job of cleaning the place up in advance of the World Cup. Up, like we did in Australia for insert whatever the event was, right?
1: Yeah.
0: But there's lots and lots of stuff to. This is, of course, the City of Van, and it's in partnership with the Downtown Vancouver Business Improvement Association, and so it's a vibrant car-free destination. It's got all sorts of stuff going on, and it is between Georgia Street on Granville all the way down to Davie Street. So that's pretty cool. And there is like a selfie central where you can capture the moment. And they've got an Instagram worthy block filled with selfie stations and photo ops. What a world. What a time to be alive. There's an enchanted forest where you can step into a distinctly Canadian Pacific Northwest experience. There's Game On, which is, you know, interactive games and photo ops and light installations. There's Art Zones, Rainbow Realness, which I'm really tickled pink that they included that in, which is bold, colorful installations and decorations honoring Vancouver's queer community.
1: Yay!
0: Don't know what that's got to do. That's if you need to and are looking for that particular one, folks. Rainbow Realness can be found at Helmkin to Davie on Granville Street. So I think that's pretty cool. Don't know what that's got to do with FIFA World Cup, but let's take the win, shall we?
1: Fun, yeah. Make the fun. Yeah. Put the fun in FIFA.
0: Right, put the fun in FIFA.
1: Wow. Additional.
0: Right, totally. But you can find out again, you know, as we mentioned before, all of this and more can be found at VancouverFWC26.ca. That is the actual FIFA Vancouver page where, you know, because there's also the big multi-billion dollar or multi-million, well, it's almost to 200 million, the new stage, the fan, the stage out at the fan area.
1: Yeah.
0: The amphitheater that's out in, there's all sorts of stuff going. So, yeah, FIFA Madness is happening for the next month, folks, and we'll keep you updated with what's going on, because Denise World is pretty much the most exciting area.
1: Oh, man. I mean, it's going to be, I'm sure it's going to spill over into your area where folks are walking by and you'll be like, what are these?
0: Going
1: over things?
0: The bridge,
1: exactly.
0: And asking directions. Yeah. Yeah, totally. I wouldn't mind checking out. So you're saying Science World, yeah. And folks, out of towners listening in, yeah, you can't miss it because the Science World is a big geodesic, is that right?
1: Oh, yes.
0: Dome. Yeah. I'm not sure if geodesic is the right word, but I'm using it because it sounds like it is. Mm-hmm. And it is, it's a giant dome, and that is our Science World. And they have redone that dome into, I think it's supposed to be the world's biggest FIFA soccer ball.
1: Yeah, the official.
0: Football,
1: the official,
0: football,
1: yeah.
0: Football,
1: the official, yes,
0: yeah.
1: The official, yeah.
0: You can't miss it. So I think you were saying it's taken over and it is now the FIFA sports museum? Or?
1: Yes, yeah, soccer museum, yeah.
0: Cool. I wouldn't mind jumping down the road for that. I won't take my car, obviously.
1: No. No cars allowed.
0: I'll just walk down. No cars. Just stay clear, folks. Stay cool. But enjoy the FIFA experience. And, they've had a bit of a bad rap because we've all been going at them. And I know Mexico is another place that has. And, in terms of ticket pricing, there's apparently in the Mexico opening game, there was quite a number of empty seats, which FIFA doesn't like to see.
1: Oh yeah, I forgot to mention Toronto because they had their first game before us.
0: Yeah. And,
1: so Toronto only has 5 matches in their home city, and we got 6. So that's where, when just to tie into what you said earlier about Vancouver being the most beautiful host city, that we got more games, Toronto. Ha ha.
0: Na na na na.
1: Right.
0: Yeah, I'll be the petty little 6-year-old for a second.
1: Yep. Love it. Love it. Love it.
0: Yeah, but it's nice too, because, you know, we hear a lot about it here because we're Vancouver, but apparently Canada as a whole, there's been lots of talk internationally about Mexico hosting World Cup and the U.S. hosting World Cup, and apparently Canada's like the forgotten sister.
1: Oh, really?
0: So, yeah. But, you know, as the games progress and everyone and whenever they're, you know, showing stuff online and they get to see everything that's going on in Vancouver, because we have really fiefed the city. There are lots of hanging, there's decorations and everything going on all over the place. You know, if you are coming here and you are queer, you know, the Grindr's probably going off the hook. Welcome to our fair city, and don't forget to tune in each and every week while you're here to find us on CITR.ca live streaming or 101.9 locally on the dial. And welcome to town, folks. On that happy note, we're going to take a break and we are going to get started on the show because, of course, you know, we're celebrating National Indigenous History Month, and most specifically, we're celebrating National Indigenous Peoples Day that follows June 21st. So we got some great artists for you to enjoy and a great interview as well with a queer music artist, a two-spirit music artist. And and then we've got a little bit of this and a little bit of that. We got all sorts of stuff happening here on Canada's longest running queer radio program. So we're going to take a quick break, folks, and then we're going to come right back and get started with the show. Thank you for tuning in. 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

I'm only throwing Hail Marys, you throw tantrums. My heart is full, I'm sorry that your heart's abandoned. I wear heart on my sleeve, yes, I won't take any chances. You hate while I'm out with my girlies and we dancing. They all confused because my

0: 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We honor the ancestral and ongoing care for this land by the host nations. 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
1: 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That's where you can listen to us live streaming globally all around this great, big, beautiful queer world or universe of ours. It's interview time, and we're always stoked to have great 2SLGBTQIA+ queer creatives on the show, and these two are no exception. They're bringing an incredible show to town. Ralph Eskimillen, aka Legendary Posh, is an award-winning queer Canadian Filipinx performance artist, choreographer, and teacher based in Vancouver, BC, and his work questions notions of identity, tradition, and clothing, and the influence of pop culture in a globalizing world. As the artistic director of Fake Knot and Vancouver Ballroom Arts Society, he develops inclusive and collaborative performance works that have been presented both nationally and internationally. Having ancestral roots in the Philippines, he's fascinated by inquiries into what it means to be North American, especially within the context of cultural traditions, dance, music, and costume in an increasingly interconnected global community. Peggy, Pink Lady, is a ballroom performer, competitor, commentator, and prominent figure in the Vancouver ballroom scene. Since coming onto the scene back in 2023, she has won trophies, accolades, and awards from the Kiki and mainstream scene of ballroom. Having been brought up from youth within solidarity and a heavily religious environment, ballroom has allowed her to explore and capitalize a part of her life that was unknown before. My House is a bold new work by the choreographer that celebrates ballroom culture and the familial bonds embedded within the structure of a house. Bringing the ball from the runway to the stage, the piece features voguers from the Canadian scene with a local ballroom commentator and DJ. Subversive, joyful, and playful, My House uses the collective fantasy building of ballroom, beats that make you pump, and movement that carries the liberating truth of being fully oneself on the floor. And the show is running June 19th through 20th at 8 p.m. at the Dance Center. And of course, for those of you who don't know, that is right at the corner of Davie and Granville, 677 Davie Street. And there's going to be a post-show artist talkback on the June 20th date. And you can learn more and purchase tickets at the www.thedancecenter.ca. And so we welcome to the show today Ralph Eskimillen, aka Posh, and Princess Pegasus Pink Lady, aka Peggy for short. Thanks for joining us on Queer FM today.
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3: Thank you for having us.
4: Well, welcome to the show. We're so honored to have both of you speak to us today. I'm really excited to ask a question of Peggy. Please tell us how you got connected with dance and where your roots in dance came from and ballroom scene.
3: Well, before dance and ballroom has actually kind of been my introduction to dance. Like I mentioned in my bio, I kind of grew up in a very kind of solitary environment coming up. So I think I was put in the box a lot growing up. So when I found ballroom through one of my friends, who then also brought me into the class, I met Legendary Mama and a few other people in the community. You know, it gave me something, a new perspective to kind of like, I don't know, it's all new to me. Like even still, I'm learning how to dance, you know, what it kind of means to me. But ballroom is my first connection through dance, and it's been about since 2023, so roughly 3 years now. It was through a friend that had brought me into the scene.
4: Ooh, shout out your
3: But yeah,
4: friend.
3: it's
4: Who,
3: still,
4: who's the friend? Shout out the friend.
3: One of my friends, her name is Zoe 007 currently, but at the time, she was in my house of the iconic house Pink Lady before a few years back. And it was kind of full circle is how I kind of ended up joining my ballroom house as well, because at the time I was not in the house. Yeah, so one of my close friends who is also in ballroom.
1: There we go. Shout out for Zoe. Legendary Posh, I will direct this question to you. I find that pop culture is a constantly streaming worldwide phenom, and it's great to see the house concept and ballroom dancing really coming into the mainstream. I mean, it was huge. There was a little bit of a rise, and it is now back bigger and better than ever. And for those of you out in the audience that are unawares, get out from under your rock, kids. The history of it is all queer, and it was started by Black and Latinx queer communities in New York during the 60s and 70s. And I absolutely adore this, quite frankly, very important element of our collective queer culture. So I guess could you tell us how you became involved in it? Because you've taken it to a whole new level.
2: Honestly, my actually trajectory of getting into ballroom came from dance first. So kind of opposite of Peggy, ironically. I started dancing when I was 13 as a break dancer, actually, as a way for me to connect with other Philippine people. I didn't know I grew up as an with an immigrant mother with by herself, only child in downtown Vancouver. And I didn't know I barely saw any Filipinos. I had no family. So I was like I was longing for a connection with my culture and seeing people like me dancing through a visit with my cousin in the US at one point. I was like, oh, wait, we dance? I didn't know. So I got into breaking, of course, because I'm Filipino and that's what you do as a young Filipino boy, you go break dancing. And I was just so excited about how it, that class and the next day, the feeling of it changing my body. And I kind of got started to become obsessed with learning different moves movement after that, in the way of wanting to continue pushing my body to see what other forms I could connect to, I could find, I could bridge. Got into contemporary dance later in my life and started touring internationally as a contemporary dancer as well, doing film and TV, da da da da da. But I was continually actively wanting this feeling of community of people like me that look like me that were of color that were queer, and at the time the spaces that I was in were predominantly like white cis spaces, performing, and it was great, but I was longing for that space. And then when I was living in Toronto, in my proximity to New York, I got to see more of the ballroom, both the Kiki scene in Toronto at the time and also the scene in the US as well. And I was really inspired by that camaraderie and that kinship that you can only find in ballroom. And prior to that, I also had a bit of like voguing experience through another mentor who like mixed it with other dance styles. But more formally, seeing it in New York in the context of like where it was from, I was really quite transfixed and wanted to find ways of bringing it back to Vancouver. As I felt it really anchored my values actually from when I was 13. Because breaking is all about, you know, reverence, like knowing your history. Knowing and not like putting and like each one teach one. There's all these elements that were in this like very at that time very cis het like queer the cis het like kind of street dance culture, and then I found an opposite opposing version of that in ballroom basically, or like a parallel version of that in ballroom, and which makes so much sense. I mean, you're talking about New York, breaking was this like in the late 80s, early 90s, right? And then we have also ballroom and voguing, especially the vogue that we know today, was really cultivated and like defined during that same period of time. So it was really a full circle once I started bringing it into the city.
4: I love hearing this, Posh. Please tell, break
1: Yeah.
4: us, yeah, break down. What does dance training look like now? Now that we're in 2026, when you're training for a show like this, what does it look like for you?
2: Well, it's interesting. I feel the work that I do with my company, Fake Knot, which is based here in the city, is definitely an amalgamation of all my different viewpoints and my experiences of dancing, and like being in different communities of dance as well. So like some works, like say I'm doing this piece that I'm touring quite a bit right now called Croaky. It's a paper dress where I make a dress out of paper and then it gets destroyed every performance. So I'm not, my training for that is more the conditioning of like just making sure I can keep my presence as like a 20, 30, 45 minute solo, but be able to keep my presentness. And so I guess when I train for that show, I'm really observing the everyday life stuff. Like, how am I looking? How am I seeing? How am I responding? And then, for example, this show, because it's really based on ballroom and voguing, at least the physicality of voguing as well, I'm just sessioning. I'm with my kids. I'm practicing how I practice at for a ball, which is like, you just practice your technique, you pump a beat, you play. And for a lot of us, especially the performers, myself, the icon, Fubu, Mother, Snoopy, Father Jaws, Siriano, and legendary Bezos 007, we all have been walking in specifically the Vogue Femme, the performance category in ballroom for like a minimum within the last decade, you know? So we've been very consistent in our categories. So the training is really an accumulation of that time. And so when we're getting to play in the room, for us, it's just we're hanging out at this point. Yeah. So, yeah.
1: And I guess we'll throw this one. We haven't forgotten about your Peggy. I'm a middle child. I've never let that happen. But, I want to direct this one at the legendary Posh again, because, you know, you created the Vancouver Ballroom Arts Society. Mm-hmm. Can you give us a little history of this and whether or not people can become involved? Because the wonderful thing about ballroom that I absolutely adore is it's family, it's surrogate family, you know, for those who need it.
2: Mm-hmm. Yeah, I mean, previously, BBA, previously known as BBJ, Van Vogue Jam, was really founded in my wanting, and I talk about this like quite explicitly, like in every interview, I'm like, it was very selfish personally, because I really wanted to like continue my own Vogue training in the city, and there was no one doing it. So in my head, I'm like, okay, how do I start how do I get pushed or be inspired to keep pushing my Vogue, my training? And it was the only way I could think of doing it was sharing what I knew, then other people would get better and then I would have to get better. So this is like, you know, this like relationship we start building in tandem and trying to like one up, but in a really like caring and loving and supportive kind of way to get better in our skill and our talent. And slowly, as I started teaching what I knew, people were like, well, we need a ball. We can't just be taking a dance class, you know, like we need
1: you gotta have a ball.
2: you need a reason. And I was very hesitant about starting a ball in the city because my experience of ballroom at that time, and a few times where like people would throw a chair at the end of the ball. That's how you know it was ending. Or, you know, or there would be like an argument, you know, like it would be really, and in ballroom they call fierce as being mean. It would be a very fierce kind of event. You know, it didn't inspire me to want to bring that into the community. But I think how we've approached it, and like, I think what we've continued to approach in the city is like really coming at it with grace, and that we're all coming in with so much different experience and life experiences that the ball really should be a place for us to conjugate. And yeah, it's going to be, there's tension for sure. But it's meant to also celebrate. I mean, we have to remember remind ourselves of that. But yeah, so I started in 2017. We officially started the VVJ classes in a little studio in Gastown. And then since then, after the first ball, it just kind of like snowballed. More and more people were curious about it. With my experience working through the as a contemporary dancer in the arts sector, I knew about funding systems, and I was always and constantly, even now, trying to advocate for non-colonial ways of making work and creating space and being in togetherness like outside of contemporary ballet, modern. And I've really pushed four forms, competitive forms like ballroom, like street dance battles as ways and platforms for communities to collect, to be celebrated. And also that they should be funded in, if not more so than what we know today as dance or art, you know, the colonial art forms. So I think with that support, the funding that we're able to get has really shifted our possibility and what we can do and how we can actually support our community. And mind you, all my grant writing, I'm really pushing free classes, subsidized ticketing, like all of it is really trying to make an access piece that I think is so uncommon in a lot of the art sector, actually. And I always find it ironic that it's always the non, no shade to y'all, but the non, or the people that are listening, whatever, it's always like non-white people that are always trying to get free shit for our community. We're always Robin Hooding, period. And I feel like it's exhausting, mind you, and maybe we're not making a lot of bank out of it, people producing it.
1: Mama's got to pay the bills, yeah.
2: Yeah, but at the end of the day, though, I think those bills will be paid. I'll figure my shit out, but I think I'm always, especially now in my transition, as I'm stepping away further and further from, like, you know, leading and trying to, like, step back and, you know, the whole, like I'm going to start being the goose, the geese in the back, you know, and letting another leader move forward is really, how do I keep a scaffolding for my community for into the future so that this thing that we built collectively can go further than even I could think of.
1: F yeah, that's awesome. So for our audience and listeners out there that aren't familiar with ballroom, this ain't Kansas, you know, anymore. What is it? This ain't Kansas, Dorothy. Yeah. Is the ballroom and the ballroom that we know within our queer community is hell a lot different than, you know, a guy and a chick with their hands a certain way with a tuxedo and a white flowing across the dance floor.
2: Yes.
1: When you get queer people involved, you're going to take everything to a whole new level, and it's just a turbocharge. So, you know, and I'll throw this out to either. Or what can people expect? Tell us the ballroom culture.
2: You know what? I will pass that on to Peggy, actually, because
1: as a
2: princess, as a leader in the scene, she's heard me here say a whole bunch of times the history stuff. So this should be the script should be set already for her.
1: All right, we're going to see if Peggy has been listening all these times.
2: You said it right. You are now, okay, Peggy. You are now.
1: You're on it. You're it now, Peg. No pressures, no heavies, babe.
3: Well, I will say, what I can speak on the ballroom culture, one of the first few things that comes to mind is definitely just the community part of it. When we talk about ballroom culture down here, and I've especially learned this, especially in one my position as a princess, which is a leadership position in ballroom, and as well as a commentator, because there's a lot of times where I'm very integral at those balls to kind of like, I'm so involved into that. As a commentator, it's kind of like you're, as one of my commentator mentors told me before, you're kind of the master of ceremonies, and it's up to us to kind of help keep and withhold to a certain point the integrity of that ballroom culture. There's stuff that happens on the floor, which is of course the competition part of it. You know, there's a lot of times, you know, some girls will call this like the gay Olympics. Some girls will have their differences, and that's with anything.
1: Exactly.
3: In life. Yeah. But then when it comes to the ballroom stuff, you know, girls are free to like, it's encouraged in a way to also kind of like take that on the floor and be like, and then after it's like, in a way, like when girls battle and they settle things on that floor, you know, it's all hugs and cute after. Most of the time, ideally. And then there's the community part of things. You know, we have things like the social events. You know, these balls are also a way of like, like me before, like I've never met this many, like I didn't even know there's this many queer folk in the city. Like I grew up very, very heavily Catholic. I was thinking I was like the only one down here for a long time. Mm-hmm. And I think the access to the community in ballroom here is one of the most notable things I can say about the culture. Mm-hmm. You know, I think that's the best thing I could say, the community part.
1: We're all about bringing community together, and that is, and you've done, you know, you're a performer competitor, and as you mentioned, you're also the commentator and working your magic. You've also won trophies and awards, etc., from the Kiki and mainstream scene of ballroom. Congratulations on those. Can you you said you came in onto the scene in 2023, so that's a quick little rise up the ranks, so to speak. What is, you know, and again, most people will know it, but there are elements of our community that might not. So we're here to, you know, to enlighten and to teach people. So you won awards from the Kiki and mainstream scene of ballroom. If you can explain to us, Posh, what the Kiki and mainstream scene is.
2: Yeah, sure. So in ballroom, so historically, the first main scene that we know is the mainstream scene. This is why I call it mainstream, the main scene. And historically, these are the houses like the House of Ninja, the House of Mizrahi, the Balenciagas, the Longbons, all like these big house names that a lot of the names.
1: Shout out to Willy Ninja.
2: Exactly. Yes. So Willy Ninja, you know, the mother of the House of Ninja, founding mother of the House of Ninja. So these names and these monikers of house names always came from a feeling of trying to idolize a feeling or a way of being through aligning themselves with like a house, like a fashion house. So this is why we have some of those names. And then House of Ninjas is a great example of someone that diverted from that, you know, and that the ninja, especially if you think about like late 80s, early 90s, you have all these like kung fu, like you know, martial art kind of like films that were in relation to that period, you know, the inspiration of that, like that they hit hard and they're fast and they're, you know, light on their toes, you know, that's what that name imbued in them. So the house name is quite important, but in mainstream, it's really the professional kind of ballroom that we know today. So these are the balls that are going to be like 10K cash prizes. You're going to have a whole icon panel, which are people that are usually in ballroom for about 20 years plus.
1: Wow.
2: Or legendary panel. So it's a very distinguished, it's our higher level. It's like professional pro league sports or whatever. And then Kiki Scene is like our little league. So Kiki Scene really came out of a want for the youth that wanted ballroom, that was going to the balls on their own accord, underage with their whatever ID somehow they get in. And these youth groups in New York were, I mean, of course, you're talking about underage kids in clubs. So like, and you're talking about queer culture. So like, you can see how maybe that doesn't mix. So a lot of these youth groups were doing, they're creating their own balls that were done in community centers, in gymnasiums, in lower stress kind of, or lower substance kind of spaces, which really like helped create a new kind of jumping off point into mainstream. So historically, people would maybe start in mainstream, a Kiki Scene, they would like be a kid or whatever. And then once they feel old enough or they got brought in from a mainstream house, they would move to mainstream. So that's kind of the trajectory. But as ballroom continues to expand internationally into the rest of the world, the Kiki Scene has been a way for new communities, new groupings outside of America, specifically, I think more so, and for sure outside of New York, to find themselves, to figure it out, because it's really low stress, low risk kind of level, and then becomes the kind of the baseline, and then mainstream happens after, similar to how it is in Vancouver. So Vancouver started with the Kiki Scene in 2017, and it wasn't until the first posh ball, mainstream posh ball in 2024 is when we had our first mainstream function, which then has triggered a whole canon of mainstream people in Vancouver now. So.
4: Wow, that's a huge, thank you so much for taking us through the timeline.
1: Yeah, thank you.
4: As well. It's very crucial to get that history. Posh, please tell us also how the Ballroom Art Society came to be, and when was that birthed?
2: Yeah, so the VBA, it was founded in 2017 originally. So prior to that, it was called Van Vogue Gym. So it was really just a way for us to start organizing ourselves to get resourcing. So the formalizing of ourselves as a nonprofit really in 2020, 2019 was very functional to get funding and resourcing. And then as we've adapted and grown as a community, I was really seeing the need to surpass just voguing and really center ballroom. And I think the name change in the last AGM we just had earlier this year was really a testament to that, and really centering Vancouver ballroom arts. So art at ballroom as art, art as ballroom. And I think that's going to be, I'm excited about what that'll allow for the future of the community. And for example, we have a Blackout Collective that we've been supporting for the last like 3 years as an initiative through the VBA. The VKBA, which is the Vancouver Kiki Ballroom Alliance, we also support as well through the nonprofit. So really anchoring the VBA now as a center point and or a supporting system for initiatives coming out of the community.
4: Yes. And yeah, you're holding so many people up. This is amazing. You brought so many amazing folks from out of town. We've been following on Queer FM. Do you want to talk about some of the notable folks that you've gotten a chance to work with in the past?
2: Well, yes. Well, I'll say my iconic founding overall father, Deshaun Basquiat, he actually came to the, he was the first person that judged a ball in our city, the balls that I've been producing.
1: Wow.
2: in 2017 at the, it was at the penthouse actually. So he came up, and at that time he was a long van, and then now he's my father in Basquiat. So that's almost like, it's what, almost, yeah, it's 10 years, almost 10 years, right? Of since that point. We had the icon, Laomi, Gorgeous Gucci as well.
3: East Coast mother.
2: We've had, of course, the icon, Jack Mizrahi as well. Gorgeous Gucci.
1: Wow.
3: Our Canadian icon.
2: You mean Kiki C?
3: Oh yeah, I'm talking about
2: mainstream now.
3: Oh, mainstream.
2: Yeah, yeah. So yeah, we in Canada we also have our two Canadian legends. So Canadian mother Tamar Miyake Mugler and father Twisted Miyake Mugler. We also had Mike Q, the icon DJ Mike Q, whose work, of course, behind people like Beyonce. Period. The list goes on, right? And I think it was really important for me to bring these people into the city because. For me, I knew the resources that I had and the privilege that I had touring as a dancer, I was able to travel with my dancing career. And I could learn and meet people and experience and gain knowledge. And I really truly feel, especially in a time of like technology now, like, yeah, you can get online, da-da-da-da-da. And like, listen, I was like the kid watching YouTube videos and learning the choreo, da-da-da. But especially ballroom culture and any culture that really is, I mean, all cultures anchored in community, but like specifically ballroom, I thought it was really, I think, and I value the learning of being in person and bringing these people here, resourcing that here, I hope helps inspire the kids in our scene to continue growing, continue being curious, and also like challenge themselves outside of themselves. Because it's really easy to stay in a city and be the big fish in a small pond. And baby, I'll be breaking those ponds, okay?
1: Yeah.
2: I keep moving. I'm moving.
1: You want to take over the aquarium?
2: Yeah, girl. I'm the Pacific Ocean. Okay, so I'm very much in this alignment of that. Like, if you want to know about culture and the culture that you're curious about, go to the source while we still have them, right? Because we're so lucky still in our community, especially as queer people, as trans people, as queer people of color, trans people of color, that we have our own queer elders now. You know, with the advent and the support of, you know, like health initiatives around the world now, like we actually have people that we can look to and ask questions. Whereas maybe like 20 years ago, that wasn't the case, right? So I really think there's this important need to continue that kinesthetic exchange of knowledge, because that's the only way we move forward. Like we don't have, I mean, we have scholars now that talk about ballroom, but this culture is really meant to be shared and exchanged by experiencing each other's space and energy.
1: Yeah, sharing each other's space and energy. That's really, really well put. Peggy, I'd throw this one over to you because, you know, you've won all sorts of awards and accolades for your involvement in ballroom. So I guess, like, what can people expect?
3: Well, typically, for the way these functions work is there's definitely a time frame ahead of the balls where we'll get stuff like the, what are referred to as like the effect breakdowns. Every category, there's different categories like body, where you're selling like your body. There's categories like face, where you're selling your beauty, you know, supple skin, looking good. I do categories such as performance, where I'm voguing femme. I do commentator, which is me on the mic, which is, you'll see, kind of more the competitive side of basically where I'm being judged on the mic for chanting rather than just hosting. And those are my main categories. Typically, we'll get stuff like these effect breakdowns, which would be like, say, for example, for performance, bring it as, sometimes there's cute themes we'll have. Like we had this little, this ball recently held by some of the girls called the After School Special Ball, where the effect for performance was to bring it as Kim Possible or Shego. So that's definitely, there's stuff that's based around inspiration. Sometimes it's kind of open-ended. For me, I try to be a bit crafty. I don't have the most money at times, so a lot of these effects, I kind of try to think of things that I could reuse or like put together with stuff from the dollar store, no shade. but you know, if it works, it works. And that's just kind of the physical aspect of things in terms of the aesthetic. In terms of like my category for like performance and commentators, definitely on the more physicality side of things, I definitely got to have a handle on that. For like commentator, you know, there's a lot of strain that can be sometimes on my vocal cords. So I got to make sure to be warming up, you know, have my nice little London fog, you know, don't be screaming all the time, you know, take care of my delicate little voice, you know. And in terms of the voguing, it can be very like when a girl goes into a dip, that takes a lot on your knees. So I got to always make sure to be stretching, which I'm trying to be more conscious of, and just keeping myself taken care of in terms of that. And a lot of it's like, a lot of it's nerves too. You'll find this with people who are kittens up to even like, no shade. Like you can talk, I've talked to some of the legends, icons, you know, that nerve is always kind of be there when you're competing. And I think that's one of those things that no matter what level you're at, no matter how many accolades or trophies, stuff like that nerve is always going to be there. Cause sometimes these panels, it can be like, it's very different at times. You know, sometimes you'll be have these like legendary posh mention. There's these people that have been walking maybe even your category for the past 20 years. And then you're kind of up to, once you're on that floor, you're up to being perceived by sometimes, I've seen panels with up to almost like, holy, like 20, over 20 people, you know, it can be kind of daunting. So that, yeah, just, it's a lot going into it, just the aesthetic of it.
1: Because there's a lot happening. Ready, yeah.
3: That's I would say the three things you gotta be ready for.
1: Legendary Posh, I guess, you know, to in summation for the interview, let's chat a little bit about, you know, why we're here, which is My House, which is your bold new work, and it's that celebrates ballroom culture. And so tell us a little bit about that, folks, for those of you who've got a pen and paper handy or your notes section on your phone. The show's going to be running June 19th through 20th at the Dance Center at 677 Davie Street in Vancouver. And if you want to grab yourself some tickets, run, don't walk to thedancecenter.ca. And so tell us a little bit about what people can expect at My House.
2: Yeah, so this piece is my newest work, Through Fake Knot. And what I've been really curious about bringing into to like the contemporary kind of context or milieu is like my background in ballroom. And I guess specifically the familial bonds and the community building aspect that makes a competitor, a walker, make those moments on the floor. Really abstractly, it's showing the mother-father role, the prince-princess, the godparent role, these familial leadership structures that help create a fantasy for someone on the floor. So working with an all-ballroom cast, I was really curious about how can we share these viewpoints and also these kind of things that could translate to ballroom, but also be accessible to a non-ballroom audience. So using light and sound and costume and all these kind of elements, but in a kind of a twisted fake knot Ralph kind of way, bridging that gap and creating a discourse between people that know and don't know. It's been a work in the progress since 2023. And I'm just really excited that we have the opportunity to finally share it, especially at a time where funding is quite scary in the art sector. Yeah. I keep joking with the Tyra Banks thing, but it's like, there are no sacred cows, you know, like, I didn't get my funding for this work originally early this year. And honestly, I gagged. So I was quite shocked. Also, you never know, you know, it's a lottery, you're in the funding system. And I had to really reel in and like, figure out like, do I take the risk of moving forward? Do we look for funding or other ways? And, or if it's too late or donors. And luckily we did a donor campaign in early spring that we were able to just make the amounts of money we needed to just get by to do the premiere. So I really hope people are able to come out. Dance is not like theater. We don't have full runs of performances. Unfortunately, we only have two shows in Vancouver. So please come out. If you don't see these two shows, I cannot guarantee that you'll see them ever again in the city. So really, please come. It's not a big theater. Help us fill the audience. We want all the girls out there. Come to the floor, come to the show, tell your friends, and we hope to see you there this week.
1: We can't say it any better than that. Yeah, you know, it's again, you know, as we always say on the show, you know, it's step up, support queer culture, you know, in our city. And this is a prime example of an incredible element of what makes up our queer culture. So again, June 19th, 20th at the Dance Center. thedancecenter.ca is where you can get tickets. We want to thank Legendary Posh and Princess Pegasus Pink Lady, Peggy for short, thank you both for coming on the show today. And we wish you both all the best of success with your future endeavors. And of course, My House coming up. I hope it's an absolute, well, ball, for want of a better phrase, pardon the pun. Thank you both for coming on the show today.
2: Thank you. Thank you for having us.
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4: 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This is Queer FM with the news, and we are spanning the globes. The LGBTQ news updates. I am your host, DJ Denise, and we've got Barb Snellgrove. So we, oh my goodness, looking at stuff happening in the U.S., it's unfortunate, but for all you folks following up on Pornhub and what's going on online, gay adult star Drake Vaughn, also known as Dawson Bacon, was arrested in early June on charges of domestic violence, including felony domestic battery by strangulation. The incident occurred in Las Vegas, but details remain sparse. Vaughn has received multiple nominations and awards in the adult entertainment industry and co-manages an OnlyFans account with his twin brother. He is currently held on bond of $25,000, $246. So, oh man, don't be doing that. We say hell no at Queer FM.
5: Hell no, we won't go. That's for sure. I've heard these jokes every once in a while. They'll be, especially when they do memes on social media. It's a long-held belief or stereotype, depending on how you want to look at it, that gay men walk faster than straight men. You know, we have that little bustle along the street kind of thing going. And whether or not that's true, experts say it could actually come with some health benefits. While we're all recommended to hit 10,000 steps a day to maintain good health, research shows meaningful improvements can be seen between roughly 4,400 and 7,500 daily steps each day. And that's when the benefit plateaus. Brisk walking places greater demand on the heart's lungs and muscles than slow walking. Even short periods of faster-paced movement can help support cardiovascular fitness and overall health. A previous study of more than 400,000 adults in the UK also found that a faster walking pace could lead to a biological age of 16 years younger by midlife. Lugina Diagiuste, a walking coach at WalkFit, says while the phrase gay speed is humorous, it reflects something we do see in health research, that walking pace can play an important role in the overall benefits of movement. Diagiuste adds brisk walking can be particularly impactful for midlife adults, which is 40 to 69 years of age. This is a life stage where stress levels, early metabolic slowdown, and the rest of poor overall health outcomes often increase, while overall activity levels tend to decline. So there you go, folks. Gays leading the way once again, this time in fitness. Get your busy little walk on.
4: Exactly. Get your steps in, everybody.
5: Get your steps in.
4: Yeah. Leading number one health and heart health. Exactly. Right. I love that. Great story. Well, Queen Jean made history as the first openly transgender person to win a Tony Award for her work on Cats, the Jellicle Ball. Yes, you're here. We love this story. Right?
5: We love Queen Jean. Yep. Yes.
4: Oh, she created around 500 costumes honoring trans pioneers like Marsha P. Johnson. In her acceptance speech, she emphasized the importance

0: events between 2011 and 2013. The lawsuit was filed not long after same-sex marriage became legal across the U.S. in July in 2015. That's a long drawn-out court battle, that one, Lord. Jacqueline Cote, an employee of the Superstore, led the lawsuit as she argued that Walmart's failure to extend health insurance to her wife violated the Federal Civil Rights Act of 1964, as well as state law in Massachusetts, which covered fair employment. In the first stages, the case was taken by Cote and her partner to the U.S. Equal Employment Opportunity Commission, which stated Walmart's policy was unlawful sex discrimination. Same-sex couples were granted health benefits at the start of 2014, but many gay couples had racked up huge health care bills in the two-year period prior, which they could not pay for out of pocket. Cote's own wife had over $150,000 in bills fighting ovarian cancer. And so the lawsuit seeked out reparations for before the policy was introduced. Walmart expects a small fraction of its 1.5 million employees to receive a payout from this 7.5 million sum, but an exact number has yet to be determined. The Wall Street Journal predicted about 1,100 employees would have access to the money, and a joint statement was released by the company and Cote. And Cote said, "I'm pleased that Walmart was willing to resolve this issue for me and other associates who are married to someone of the same sex. It's a relief to bring this chapter of my life to a close." And Sally Wellborn, Walmart's Senior Vice President of Global Benefits, said, "We're happy both sides could come together to reach a resolution. Respect for the individual, diversity, inclusion are among the core values that made Walmart into the company that it is today." So it's in the put up or shut up. You know, the one thing, it's just so sad when I think about it as a very lucky Canadian with health benefits. If you're battling through ovarian cancer, do you really want to have to worry about where you're going to come up with $150,000?
1: My goodness, no.
0: I can't even imagine.
1: Yeah. What a battle. The U.S. health system. Well.
0: God bless it.
1: Yeah, exactly. Looking over at the UK, so Havering Council UK has cancelled, and we've spoke about pride flags and flags in general. Havering Council UK has cancelled its pride flag ceremony set for early June following orders from Reform UK to limit flag displays to the Union Jack and St. George's Cross. Council leader Keith Prince stated the focus will be on flags honoring the armed forces. Resident Kerry Kendall lamented the decision, saying it undermines visibility and may normalize homophobia. So my
0: That's
1: goodness.
0: A boo.
1: Yeah, definite boo. And especially on Pride, tisk tisk, right?
0: Well, for sure. And if they've got the armed forces honoring armed, and there's right? nothing wrong with honoring the armed forces, folks. Exactly. We're not saying that. No. But is there something specific that's going on for the armed forces that week that the flags would need to be up?
1: Right.
0: Right? Because that's apparently, you know, that's Pride. Is it Pride Week in Havering Council? And so that's why they want to have the pride flags up. I am assuming that's such. One would assume that that's why they want to put the pride flags.
1: Exactly.
0: Oh, Lord. You know, I can't even, and I guess we're going to have some news coming up at the end of this month, because remember, Seattle Pride Night for FIFA
1: exactly.
0: is Iran and the Iran and Egypt match. So this is going to be interesting. Get out the popcorn and the Michael Matt Jackson meme strikes again, right? We love her. We absolutely love her. I have the honor and privilege of interviewing this woman once. Laverne Cox is opening up about what led to the demise of her much scrutinized romance with a man she once described as a blonde-haired, blue-eyed MAGA Republican voter who was a New York City police officer. The Orange is the New Black actor, who is transgender, appeared on The View last Monday to promote a new memoir called Transcendent, and it wasn't long before the discussion turned to her ex, whom she identified in the book only as Giuseppe. Ooh, speaking of popcorn eating me, right? People show you who they are eventually, Cox said, noting that Giuseppe was a beautiful, amazing guy who treated me better than any

man I had ever met at first. After the pair had been dating for about 4 months, however, she discovered that he'd lied about his job and the political affiliation became obvious. I wanted to see him as a human being beyond that, she explained, and then his politics and his unexamined life became clear after the 3.5 years. It took you 3.5 years to figure out he's MAGA? Girl. So she carries on, I love him, but I love myself more. And staying in this relationship, I'll betray myself, not just my political values. In theory, I'd like to believe that we can have relationships across political differences, but there was a value difference, she added. The personal is political. The post drew a plethora of comments from viewers, many of whom accused Cox, an outspoken advocate for LGBTQ plus rights, of being hypocritical. Falling in love with a guy who doesn't care about your livelihood and safety is a choice. I'm sorry, but this is ridiculous, one person wrote. He was literally all of the worst possible things. And another added, I never thought you were a good voice for our community, and this certainly proves my opinions to be correct. Your opinions aren't correct, honey. They're just your opinions. Let's clear that one up. Right? So, you know, it's, again, the MAGA and I thought, God bless, you know, who the hell wants to get into bed with a MAGA? Yeah. But, you know, Laverne Kirk's just like any other lady. You live and learn, right? You live and learn. Anywho, that's it for our news, folks, but that's certainly not it for the show. We've got lots more coming up here on Canada's longest-running queer radio program, Queer FM. And, of course, we are hosted by CITR on 101.9. We'll be right back.

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2: 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Nice segue, Babs. Asia Holm is a queer Cree Indigenous singer, songwriter, actress, and producer based in Vancouver. Her music blends indie, folk, and ambient sounds, often exploring themes of voice, healing, and identity. Her EP, Self-Portrait, earned her 2 Native American Music Award nominations, a top 10 spot on the Indigenous Music Countdown, a nomination for Single of the Year at the 2025 Canadian Folk Music Awards, and a feature on Apple Music's Indigenous Now playlist. She was nominated for Indigenous Songwriter of the Year at the 2026 Canadian Folk Music Awards and writes, records, produces, and mixes all of her own music from her home studio. With 3 albums and several singles behind her, Asia is excited to share her latest track, Love is Love, available on all the streamers. 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And so we welcome to Queer FM today, Asia Holm. Thank you so much for joining us.
3: Hi there. Thank you so much for having me.
4: Amazing. Thank you again. We're happy to have you here. Do you remember your first computer that you used to record your first piece of music?
3: Oh, gosh. An Apple laptop.
4: Oh, my goodness. Yes.
3: Very high tech.
4: Oh, yeah.
2: What program were you using back then? What was it back then? It was Garage. Was it, what was the big one way back when?
3: I think it was GarageBand. I don't
2: know.
3: I just use Logic, and I have a very, very high-tech home studio in my closet because it has the most soundproofing, aka not high-tech at all. But you know what? You would never know. Based on the sound quality, it does wonders for me.
2: I love the irony, though, of a queer artist performing in the closet.
3: I know. So good. Oh, and also so sad. I really need to step up. I need to step out of the closet and into a real recording studio.
2: But hey, if it works for you, right?
3: It does. It worked. Yeah. Now, it's cheap.
2: Especially if you're an indie artist, it can totally
3: exactly.
2: Get done. Yeah. Now, you know, you write, record, you produce, you mix all your own music from your big grand home studio.
3: Yes.
2: now that the cat's out of the bag. When we were doing the show during COVID, you know, so we kind of bring this one up now. Is that how you, was it COVID that got you into handling everything, or were you just always, a tech music nerd?
3: No, definitely not. COVID definitely played a hand. I was a full-time teacher before I kind of dove into writing and producing my own music. And COVID aided in me transitioning out of full-time teaching into subbing. And then once I started subbing, I kind of had more time to dabble in music. And then in 2022, that's when I started actually like writing and fully producing my music. And I really didn't know what I was doing at the time. Especially when it came to producing, I just watched a lot of YouTube videos and just kind of figured it out, but was definitely not a tech nerd by any means. And then once I kind of got the base of it, I figured it out, and it actually worked pretty well. And when I shared it with friends and family and other musicians that I knew, no one could, you know, they all said it sounded like it was recorded in a professional studio. So I was like, okay, I can do this.
4: Yeah, that's really brave too to teach yourself a lot like solo without any mentorship, you know, kind of thing. Because a lot of people.
3: Yeah, and you know, I looked for mentorship, and it was really hard to find, or really expensive. And I was just trying to, and you know, also at that time, I wasn't actually planning on putting my music out there on Spotify or any of the platforms or anything. It was just kind of for fun, like almost a hobby. Mm-hmm. And then I was like, you know, I'm kind of good at this. I may as well, you know, do something with it. And then I had a few music mentors who suggested I put it on Spotify. And so I did. And then it went a lot further than I thought it would.
4: Wow. Well, yeah. Give us the timeline. Yeah. How long have you been writing and making music and you know, putting it all together?
3: Since 2022.
2: Oh, really?
4: Okay, so that's what, yeah, after the pandemic. So
3: yes, after the pandemic, yeah. Not that long.
2: And so Self-Portrait, that was your debut EP?
3: It was, yeah.
2: So did you expect, were you kind of mind blown, or did you expect the response you got in terms of the recognition for the EP and the nominations?
3: No, I was so mind blown. I did not expect any of that, especially because it was the first thing I had ever released and produced on my own. And I was like, guys, I made this in my closet. Like, I don't know what I'm doing. And yet I got nominated for all these things.
2: Right?
3: Like, really? Like, wow. Okay.
2: Teacher gets an apple.
3: I know. Yeah, it was very, very surprising. And then I kind of took it a step further the year after with kind of branching out and doing more challenging things. Like I recorded one of my songs on my last album, or I guess my first full length album. And I had this crazy idea to have the kids from the school that I was teaching at sing on the track in a choir. So I taught them all Cree, or a section of the song in Cree, and then recorded them just in the classroom, and it ended up on the song, and it sounds great.
2: So, awesome.
3: Very ambitious.
2: Yeah. But, and quite long song credits.
3: Yes, definitely.
2: No, it's, so, you know, you've done EPs, you've done singles, you've done, you know, full length albums. It sort of runs the gamut nowadays, or the gamut, excuse me. Gamut. Okay, new word, Babs. Well, you know, in terms of, I've got a teacher on the line. I have to be good here. I have to be literate. But, you know, what do you prefer? Like, you know, because back in the day, it was a long form album. There we go. Mm-hmm. Those big, shiny, blingo, black recordy things, folks.
3: Yeah.
2: Google it, folks. And, you know, you did an entire album, and that was it. And then singles were pulled from that. But now with independent artists, you know, sort of having the creative control, for want of a better phrase, you know, there's just like we've spoken with artists who have just only released singles. And we've spoken with artists who, you know, just do long form. So what is it? What do you like? I mean, obviously doing just a single is easiest.
3: Yeah, you know, I don't really have a preference, honestly. I think it's whatever comes in the moment. Even my last album, it kind of started with a string of songs. And then eventually I just had enough songs. And I was like, hey, I guess I could kind of make an album out of this. So it wasn't very, you know, the marketing gurus might come at me for that, but, you know, I really didn't plan ahead very much. It was just more like, okay, well, I've got enough songs to throw this all together into an album, and they all kind of speak relatively to the same thing. And then, you know, now with this single, it's just like, well, I've got a song, I may as well release it. And I kind of go with the flow. I'm very, very go with the flow. I don't have like a 5-year plan or anything like that, which maybe I should. I don't know. But I'm just kind of doing me.
2: And what does your creative process look like? Like, are you more of a sit down and write type, or do songs come in? And, you know, are you a prolific songwriter? You know, do you go, I'm just going to write all these songs, and then you think, oh, I've got enough for an album? Or do you go, I want to create an album, and so I need to write X amount of songs?
3: Yeah, definitely not that way. It never usually comes in the, I'm going to write an album, so I need to write X amount of songs. My creative process is never usually the same, but I'm definitely not like a sit down and write person. Most of my songs come to me kind of at random, honestly, or in these unexpected ways. Often when I'm doing something else, like if I'm walking or driving, or inspiration from a situation. And sometimes I can go months without having a song at all. And I don't usually try and force it. I do have a lot of other things that I love doing and focus on. And then kind of all of a sudden I'll have like a backlog of songs or something that kind of come through and just kind of go from there.
2: And do they have a queer bent? Like, for instance, Melissa Etheridge, if you were to listen to, Melissa Etheridge's catalog, there's never a I fell in love with her kind of a thing. It's very generically neutral so that it can, you know, apply to anybody listening to it. Or are you just in your face, like, queer, pump, pump, pump kind of a thing?
3: No, mine are pretty general. And I would say this is the first song, Love is Love, that's the most kind of in your face about it, when I actually talk about kissing her. And you know, it's very queer forward, but yeah, the rest of my songs are more general.
2: Queer forward, there, that's it. That's a new genre of music.
3: Yeah,
2: that's what we're gonna call it from now on, queer forward.
3: That's perfect.
4: So with your class and your students, do they know about your music and have they heard your songs at all?
3: You know, they do, and they are some of my biggest fans, which is why I was used to recording videos in the first place. I would often record their responses to hearing my songs for the first time. And so that's kind of why I was used to just grabbing the camera. And it was always these really sweet moments that I would also post on my socials, and those were always very well received by and supported by the school as well. So it's, yes, they love my music. They're very sweet.
4: Amazing. And have you performed live? Starting in 2022, that's so recent. I'm so curious if you've had a chance to be on stage.
3: I have a lot. Yeah, I got to perform at the Edmonton Folk Music Festival last year. I've performed the Badlands Amphitheater, the Windspear Center in Alberta. Many, many performance opportunities. I think last year I can't even count the number of performances I did, but it was pretty much filled my whole summer, which was amazing. And that was also one of those things that I was like, I'm never going to perform live. Like, I was terrified the first performance I did. And then I kind of got used to it. And now it's, now I love it.
2: It's like being in a classroom, only much bigger.
3: Exactly. Yeah. The folk festival was about 25,000 people. So,
2: yeah.
3: You know, just a few.
2: Well, here's hoping that we see you at the Jericho Folk Festival at some point
3: amazing.
2: In the future. Have you done Catalano? Because I know the Catalano Street Festival is.
3: No, I haven't. I didn't know about that one. I'll look
2: it up. It's up Fourth Avenue, obviously.
3: Oh,
2: and
3: nice.
2: It's put on by the Fourth Avenue Business Association. Catalano Street Fest has quickly become a huge, huge platform for indie artists.
3: Oh, really? Wow.
2: Yeah.
3: Thank you.
2: So go check that one out for sure.
3: Yeah.
2: So Love is Love is the single. And can you tell us about the moment or experience that inspired you to write this song?
3: Yeah. I have... Feel free to cut this down. This story turned into a little bit of a longer one because this song was actually inspired by a video that I recorded last year when I was teaching. And I just reposted that video on Monday for Pride Month, and it now has 1.4 million views, which
2: oh,
3: is insane. So it's gone pretty wild. If you want to watch it, I've received a lot of backlash for it last year, and this year I'm receiving a lot of support, but also a lot of backlash for people who don't agree with queer conversations in schools.
2: Mm-hmm.
3: I used to be a full-time teacher, as I mentioned, and last year when I was teaching fourth grade class, the students had been asking me for months about my husband or my boyfriend, and the previous teacher's husband had come into the class to volunteer a few times, so they kept asking for my husband to do the same. And finally, I decided to be honest and tell them that, you know what, guys, I actually have a girlfriend. And they were so surprised, but so sweet. And, you know, as kids do, they're so curious, and they all had 1 million questions. So instead of shutting them down, I decided to open up the conversation, because I felt it was, you know, it's an important discussion, given that so many people still make assumptions based on these hetero norms, the stereotypes. And if you see in the video that, you know, some kids were even asking, like, oh, how are you lesbian? You're too pretty. And
2: Hair is long.
3: You don't sound like a lesbian. You don't look like a lesbian. You don't feel like it. And so I was like, okay, this is really interesting. So midway through the conversation, I end up recording a snippet of it. Of course, not with any of the students in the video or anything that could identify them. But so I posted that video on Instagram and then received all the backlash for it and had to take it down. And obviously I had a lot of feelings about that, because I knew it wasn't about posting a video in the first place on socials, because I had done that in the past. So it was purely just about the content. And there's such a double standard when it comes to teachers discussing their personal lives, and no one bats an eyelash when a straight teacher mentions their husband, but when it comes to queer relationships, suddenly it's sexual and it's inappropriate. And it's been pretty wild to see all the people that have had to deal with similar situations in their schools, or be closeted, because if they come out, they'll be fired, which is so sad in the world we live in.
2: And that was it for decades, right? For decades, that was the number one thing was queer people cannot teach in our schools because they were, sexually abused the children.
3: Yeah, it's so wild. Yeah, and so I've had people, you know, in the last week, I've gotten death threats. I've had people call me Satan. It's been a lot to field all of this.
2: My God, Denise, we're interviewing the devil.
3: Yeah, no. I know. There's Junie. I'm sure you'll get a lot of people coming.
4: Oh, my goodness. Well, we have spoken to many. Well, we spoke about many teachers and even librarians dealing with all of this backlash. I'm curious, did anybody reach out to you that had a similar situation, or, you know, wanted to side with you, or like even like, you know, counsel you at all with all of this going on?
3: Yes, thankfully there have been lots. That's actually been the majority, which I was honestly shocked about. I didn't know there would be so many people that could relate to my experience, in the sense that they've had similar conversations with their kids. A lot of people, you know, just have that conversation with their students every year and haven't faced any backlash. But on the contrary, a lot have, and then have faced, been reprimanded for it or been fired. And it's a very real issue.
2: Mm. Yeah. And sadly, you know, sad that you have to have so many people that, you know, can commiserate with you particular subject. Yeah. I kind of love the fact, though, that, you know, and again, maybe it's just because I'm looking at it from a queer perspective, but who knew you could have show and tell, and show and tell is your girlfriend?
3: Yeah. Yeah, right. I know.
2: We introduced lesbians in their native habitat. You know?
3: There was one comment that I loved, and it was a parent saying, you know, I far prefer this conversation than the... I guess their school had several drag queens that came into the kindergarten class, and they were like, it's amazing, but it also, you know, I can't even remember what she said, but there's, it sounds like most parents were okay with the conversation that I had.
2: Well, that's cool. And, you know, that speaks volumes to where we at here. Because, you know, that certainly isn't the case in a lot of places.
3: And, no.
2: But, I do recall for decades that, and, you know, that was the big one, was the gay people, because back then it was just everyone was blanket gay. Gay people can't teach kids because, you know, and you know, again, it's gotten much better. There's you know, gay straight alliances. There are queer teachers that are quite obviously out and openly and proudly teaching. But again, you know, we're starting to see this clawback, mm-hmm. Slowly but surely. And of course, that's the Trump toothpaste. Once it's out of the tube, you can't push mm-hmm. it back in. You know,
3: yeah.
2: This ability now to say, hey, it's okay to spew hate-filled rhetoric on, you know.
3: Yeah, exactly.
2: So let's get back to Love is Love, because that's a much
3: that's another conversation.
2: Yeah, that's a much happier conversation.
3: Yeah.
2: And the song, it feels both deeply personal and universally resonant. So how does your own identity and lived experience shape the way you approach themes of love and acceptance in your music? I mean, this is kind of more in depth to what we touched on earlier.
3: Yeah. I mean, music is such a strong form of healing for me, especially in a situation like I just mentioned. And it's an outlet that I can use to process things. And being a queer woman, a lot of those themes come back to love and acceptance and just having a voice and having the freedom to be who I am and love who I love. And that kind of naturally just weaves its way into my music.
2: Cool. And you know, well, I guess we should probably, you know, ask the obvious, what do you hope that listeners, and especially those within our 2S LGBTQIA plus community, feel or take away when they hear this track?
3: I think everyone can relate to being shut down, silenced, or made to feel wrong at some point in their life. So I hope this song, you know, offers some solidarity, and I hope it helps remind people that love deserves to be free no matter what, and we're not alone, and it's so important to speak up against the systems that try to repress us, especially in this day and age that we're living in.
2: Hear, hear. See, that's spoken like a true teacher. I guess, you know, also happy National Indigenous History Month and Pride Month to you, so you get double things this month.
3: Double. Thank you very much, and likewise to you.
2: And well, I guess without further ado, let's play out the interview with some of Asia's music. And again, we want to thank you so much for coming on the show today.
3: Thank you again for having me. It's been a real pleasure to speak with both of you.
2: 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Yes,
3: that's correct.
2: Awesome. So let's get her going, folks. 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
1: Out on the shelves, Vancouver's queer community library since 1983 is at risk. 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
3: Welcome back to Queer FM, everybody. Thank you so much for joining us for the last couple of hours. We hope you've enjoyed the show as much as we've enjoyed bringing it to you, and a big thank you to incredible guests, but that's part of the closing nonsense, and of course it's not quite there. We're getting close, but it is time for Van Bag listings, and of course that means we're going to present to you just some of the many things happening in and around town as we delve into summer and World Cup and all sorts, and Pride and all sorts of stuff going on. So hang on, folks. Oh, and before we actually do it, and if you've got any queer events coming up in the Metro Vancouver area, don't forget to drop us a line at queerfmreloaded@gmail.com and we'll do our best to help you promote it. And of course, we recommend, if you've listened to the show, you heard our guests earlier. So we recommend My House, which is a bold new work that celebrates ballroom culture and the familial bonds embodied within the structure of a house. Bringing the ball from the runway to the stage, the piece features voguers from the Canadian scene with a local ballroom commentator and DJ. And it's going to get you pumping. The movements and carry liberating truth. And these shows are not to be missed. They are exciting, and there's all sorts of jaw-dropping stuff going on at ballroom competitions. So we highly recommend this one. And it's running June 19th and 20th at 8 p.m. at the Dance Center. And that is located at 677 Davie Street in Vancouver. And there will be a post-show artist talk back on June 20th. And you can learn more and purchase tickets at thedancecenter.ca. Don't forget, folks, because of FIFA World Cup, there are road closures in effect in and around that area, specifically Granville. We recommend, you can take buses up and down Davie and, of course, SkyTrain. You can get dropped off at the Davie Village station. So there's don't get too intimidated by Granville being closed off. There's plenty of alternative ways to get in and at the dance center. The Queer Arts Festival continues its run through to June 27th at the Sun Gallery. And of course, that is fourth floor of the Sunwa Building, 268 Kiefer Street in Chinatown, one of the top queer arts festivals globally. The 2026 visual arts theme is On the Edge, featuring multidisciplinary exhibits, 2D art, and sculpture exploring tension and risk. And of course, there is the Core Community Gallery exhibitions, and they are free, and there's special performances that operate on a pay what you wish scale. And of course, queerartsfestival.ca is where you can find out more. A Meryl Streep drag show Sunday, June 21st at the Rec Room on Granville, 855 Granville Street in Vancouver. This is a hilarious cinema-centric tribute drag event hosted by local artist Acacia. And performers include Bliss, Dyslexia, and Theoretical, paying homage to the most iconic, dramatic, and meme-worthy characters of Meryl Streep's legendary film career. Eastside Pride takes place Saturday and Sunday, June 27th and June 28th at Grandview Park, 1657 Charles Street on the Drive in Vancouver. And it's hosted by the Vancouver Pride Society, and it's a multi-day grassroots event centering on community care, creativity, and local queer joy. The park fills with live music, drag performances, artisan tables featuring local creators and community organization booths. And there will also be a community barbecue organized with the Sage Community Food Bank. And the cost, of course, to attend the Eastside Pride is free. And the Surrey Pride Festival returns, taking place slightly outside the central city grid, but it's a massive part of Metro Vancouver's Pride Month. This festival holds its main 27th and 27 years Surrey Pride. You go, folks. And this, of course, is their 27th anniversary event at the Surrey Central Mall Plaza. That's at 102 Avenue. And this inclusive all-ages festival brings massive live music stages, dance zones, performance art, and local artisan booths. Surrey Pride is June 20th from noon to 7 p.m. and it features DJs, performers, drag, and a dance party. And you can check out surreypride.ca for more details. Bacon and Legs, Dr. Seuss Drag Brunch takes place Sunday, June 28th from 12 to 2 p.m. at the House Sound Tap House at the Hotel at the Waldorf, 1489 East Hastings Street. This is an all ages and its admission is free or by donation event. Cap off your weekend with this family-friendly, whimsical Dr. Seuss-themed drag brunch. It's a highly interactive show paired with delicious food and all donation proceeds directly supporting Sage Community Food Bank. Pride Race at the Improv Center taking place Thursday, June 18th at 7:30 p.m. on Granville Island. And of course, the Improv Center is located at 1502 Durenlau Street. This adult-themed fast-paced comedy show parodies reality TV structures like RuPaul's Drag Race. It pits local performers against each other in a series of live improvised performance challenges driven completely by audience suggestions. Queer-centric Jazz Showcases is a partnership between the Queer Arts Festival and the Vancouver International Jazz Festival, which runs June 19th to July 5th. The final weekend of June features several free and pay-what-you-can outdoor stages. There are festival hubs across the city, including Granville Island, and of course, our famous The Birdhouse that's involved in Mount Pleasant. And there's highlights featuring both avant-garde jazz and queer pop. So your queer elements are Tomoki Sanders Quartet, and that's taking the stage for the Marquee series at The Birdhouse on June 25th. There is Queer as Funk, who, of course, everyone knows who that high-energy group is. They're going to be performing on the North Shore, and that, of course, is featuring the sharpest-dressed queer musicians in town. This show is free, and you don't often get an opportunity to see a show like Queer as Funk for free, and that is taking place June 28th at Waterfront Park. And then there is Walgren and Devours, one of our interview alumni that we play here on the show often. And that is, of course, another show on June 28th, and that is co-presented at Ocean Artworks on Granville Island. And it's an inclusive performance showcasing experimental art pop and electronica. So you can check out coastaljazz.ca for more deets and their entire festival lineup. And love to see queer artists getting featured at these large festival events. And then, of course, there's FIFA World Cup, and there's plenty of great things happening all over town for the FIFA World Cup that's taking place right now through July 11th. Don't forget to mind the street closures, as we mentioned earlier, if you're driving, and because, for instance, all of Granville Street downtown is closed off, folks, and there are street closures that are in effect around Main Street and Pacific Boulevard areas. And there's going to be all sorts of performances, over 120 artists, including a number of our fave queer DJs, and watch parties. Check out the FIFA Fan Zone out at the P&E. I know we've been talking about that for the last couple of weeks here on the show. And your tickets get you in for catching the action on the big screens, including music acts. And of course, I guess you get a couple of matches with that, depending on what package you're picking up. So you can also check all of this out at the Fan Center at the brand spanky new $183 million Freedom Mobile Stage. So check out VancouverFWC26.ca for the entire lineup of events and shows happening during FIFA World Cup. And of course, Go Canada Go. And that's it for the VanBag listings for this week. And that means, of course, that it is the end of the show as well. But we urge and hope that you'll join us each and every week, Tuesdays, 8 to 10 a.m. Pacific. That's 11 to 1 p.m. Eastern or 4 to 6 p.m. GMT time. And of course, we rebroadcast on Fridays, and those are all at the same times as well. 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Thank you all for tuning in. 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
2: This simply means that when you're relying on the single sense of sound, you have to be sure that the listener gets the facts of your message. 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

Queer Arts Festival 2026 embraces precipice as both danger and possibility. This year's theme of On the Edge asks, what happens when we refuse to fall, when we linger in tension, desire, and anticipation? 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Showcasing local 2S LGBTQIA+ artists, the Queer Arts Festival Community Art Show honors the legacy of Pride in Art founder, activist, and Two-Spirit artist Robbie Hong. 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
5: 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Joining Sled Island's previously announced guest curator, Clipping, is English chamber folk ensemble Black Country, New Road, and revered Canadian pop project Home Shake, as well as renowned abstract rapper Billy Woods, LA synthpunks Sextile, fuzzy indie rock outfit Feeble Little Horse, outlandish egg punk group Snooper, lo-fi post-punk duo Sweeping Promises, NYC-based ambient pioneer Laraji, genre-bending dream pop artist Salami Rose Joe Lewis, and many more. Plus, there's over 150 more artists still to be announced. 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

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My name is David Dichter. I sing with MDC, and you are listening to CITR 101.9 FM in Vancouver. And I hope you have a great day, and kill the cop in yourself, and hopefully the rest will follow.

Queer Arts Festival 2026 embraces precipice as both danger and possibility. This year's theme of On the Edge asks, what happens when we refuse to fall, when we linger in tension, desire, and anticipation? The festival has got a variety of programming available throughout the month of June, including literature and poetry nights, film screenings, and music and dance performances. Come and celebrate Two-Spirit and Indigiqueer short films and music videos by Indigenous artists from all over the world on June 18th at the Birdhouse. Skadne, curated by Gonyonge Hagwa filmmaker KJ Edwards, brings together Onkwe Honwe Kin from coast to coast, featuring works by ODMK, Nairi Linden L. Ray, Rylan Friday, Samuel Gaskin, and Radio Juice Suna. 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
1: 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And we're not afraid of noise. 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

0: 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genre-bending dream pop artist Salami Rose Joe Lewis, and many more. 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
1: Out on the shelves, Vancouver's queer community library since 1983 is at risk. 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And without a new space to house their collection or a steady source of income to pay rent, the library will be closing their doors and their collection will be under threat of loss. 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

0: Hello, I am Farah Guerrero, and this is The Blue Hour. Today's guest on The Blue Hour on CITR 101.9 FM is Dr. Tom DeMarco, a family physician in Whistler, British Columbia. Before we begin, I would like to acknowledge that The Blue Hour is produced at CITR here at the University of British Columbia in Vancouver on the traditional, ancestral, and unceded territory of the Musqueam people. We are grateful to live, learn, and broadcast from these lands, and we recognize the enduring relationship that Indigenous peoples have with them. Now, my guest today, Dr. Tom DeMarco, graduated from the University of Toronto Medical School in 1983 and completed a rotating internship at McGill University in 1984. And then from 1984 to 1996, he worked in family practice and emergency medicine in more than 50 rural and remote communities across Canada, including northern and Arctic communities. And since 1996, he has practiced full-time in Whistler and also holds a clinical teaching appointment here at the University of British Columbia. His professional interests, though, go beyond family medicine. He has expertise in dermatology, contraception, and minor surgery. And he speaks more languages than I do, I'm afraid. He speaks English, of course, French, Spanish, Italian, and German. And outside of medicine, Dr. DeMarco is an avid cyclist, but we're going to learn that that means much more. He's a traveler, bird watcher, and a writer. And he has traveled in his lifetimes thus far to more than 85 countries with his bicycle and binoculars. And in 2023, he reached a lifetime cycling milestone of 400,000 kilometers. However, that number is now closer to 430,000 kilometers. And this was a letter that was published also about this great feat in the British Columbia Medical Journal. And so roughly about 10,000 kilometers annually for more than two decades, 23 years in a row consecutively. So today we have a lot to talk about. We want to reflect not only on his extraordinary love of family practice. I remember reading one article or interview of his where he even likened it to a hobby. And he enjoys medicine as ever, still does, and hopes to continue serving his patients for many years to come. So, Dr. Tom DeMarco, just as I suspected, you're in full bike attire. Your bicycle is just sitting outside the studio, and you are here with us to talk about you and all of your wonderful passions. So, welcome to the Blue Hour.
1: Thank you, Farah.
0: So, first question for you. We have to go back a little bit. But what first drew you to the practice of medicine?
1: Well, actually, it was my father who had his own hidden agenda. He took me aside when I was about age 15 and encouraged me to consider it. I guess I not only have him to thank, but also his family doctor, because it turns out my father never really trusted his family doctor, and he was hoping to get

0: in Ontario to rural and remote communities across Canada. And what drew you to doing that initially, and what can you tell us about those experiences?
1: Well, it's been the main driver of everything in my life, and if I sum up in one word, it would be curiosity. And I just wanted to see as much of the country as possible.
0: And so tell us about some of the places that you went to in those many years.
1: I guess my fondest recollections would be related to the years that I spent in the Arctic. In some of the most remote practices, actually, in the Western Hemisphere. In fact, one place on the real Victoria Island, not the Victoria Island that tourists mistakenly take for Vancouver Island. The real Victoria Island is actually five times bigger and is one of the Arctic islands. And there I was practicing at age 28, over 1,000 kilometers away from the nearest colleague with no road in between. And I just seemed to thrive in those sort of situations, and I didn't find it stressful at all, having no colleagues or specialists to back me up. I really embraced the challenge and the responsibility of it.
0: And so that certainly was a calling, an early calling, that you could do this type of practice, which many people might find hard just because it is so remote, right?
1: I suppose. Maybe I was overconfident as a young practitioner. In fact, back in 1984, my very first job in Etonia, Saskatchewan, I was solo. I had my own hospital, nowhere near any other one, bossing around nurses two or three times my age. And I never really thought much about it. That's just what I did. Now it was so long ago that my early career almost seems like childhood memories. But whatever naivety was involved in that, I don't think it ever really cost me or my patients in any tangible way. It just seemed to be a positive thing.
0: And you moved to many, many communities. And how would that work? Would you take on a contract temporarily? And what kept you moving around the country?
1: What kept me moving around, again, as I said, was curiosity. I just wanted to see as much of the country as possible, both from a cultural perspective, but also from a natural history perspective, and getting to know all the plants and birds across the country. And I devoted myself to what are called locums for the first 12 years of my career, and looked for jobs from anywhere from 2 weeks to 2 or 3 months, where I would be substituting for a doctor on vacation or on maternity leave. And it wasn't as easy as it would be now, of course. None of this, there was no internet, so a lot of it had to do with phone calls and writing letters. But I eventually got to just about all the places on my list, which was, 52 of them, which is actually in all the provinces and territories except Alberta, which still won't let me, they still won't let me work there for some bureaucratic reason. But hopefully they will change that before the end of my career, and because I do hope to become the first doctor in history to practice in all 13 provinces and territories. But they remain my missing link on the list. But yeah, so it was just basically one whim after another, and ticking off the places I wanted to get to.
0: Now, knowing what I know about you and about this life that we spoke about at the beginning, of where we've got now hundreds and thousands of kilometers around the world on your bicycle, do you think those early days sort of set the foreground for what was to come in terms of that curiosity of wanting to be in new places and to be exploring?
1: It went back before that, though. I was on my bicycle from early childhood, and I just couldn't wait to expand my radius of operation, which of course initially was limited to the driveway of our house. And in fact, I think one day when I was about 9 or 10, it was my biggest day so far. I think I did, even back then I had odometers on my bicycles, and I think I did 50 kilometers up and down our driveway that day. So I was so relieved when my mother allowed me to wander further afield, with the admonition that I must stay well off the road, which of course is impossible. I'd be riding in a ditch. So, yes, I'm

0: From the time I was nine, I just had this burning curiosity as to what would be around the next corner or over the next hill, and that's never diminished.
1: It certainly hasn't. And now, you have been on your bike for, as you say, for since childhood. On average, bike about 10,000 kilometers every year.
0: It's minimum.
1: Minimum.
0: Average is more than that. It averages basically 1,000 a month, year round.
1: Yeah, and you came it down to even 22.5 kilometers per day?
0: Times 58 years.
1: Times 58 years. Wow.
0: But you know what? It's not actually a feat at all. It's just a matter of time. Yeah. And all I've done at age 66 is for every hour that the average Canadian has spent in a car, I've spent on a bike instead. That's all I've done. It's just a matter of time.
1: Yes. Yes. Mm. Yeah. And so you don't have a car and you don't travel by car. You always prefer buses and other forms of transport. Is that right?
0: Yes. As a matter of fact, no, my policy, there are a few exceptions every year.
1: Yeah.
0: But I try to maintain policy of no engine ever runs just for me. So not only no car, but I rarely find myself in an Uber or a taxi either.
1: And you also have, even when you choose roads, I remember you saying you choose them also based on the amount of traffic on a road, right? So you're not going on busy roads, or you're avoiding busy roads in order to enjoy the cycling.
0: Right. Young age, I seemed to develop a knack for looking at maps, and of course, back then that's all you could do. But now there are a lot of other ways to research routes. But I just look at a map, and I just seem to have a pretty good feel for what should be quiet roads, and I'm rarely wrong. My international standard is I don't want to see more than 3 cars a minute passing me by on my side of the road, and I almost always maintain that.
1: That's a good one. And that keeps you safe as well, doesn't it?
0: Safe and pleasant, and I'd rather listen to birds than cars.
1: Mm-hmm. Now, we could carry this interview all about your life as a cyclist, but we should go back to your life as a family physician, because you have been in Whistler for quite a long time, and the practice there has changed over the years, and you are unique as a family doctor because you continue having this teaching appointment with University of British Columbia. So a lot of times when a patient comes to your practice in Whistler, you may have a student, perhaps even from UBC, working with you that day. And that's important to you. Why is that?
0: I think I could probably say that if I hadn't been a doctor, I would have been a teacher. My father was a professor. And I think I inherited that tendency. In fact, I think it also explains why my father not only had me, but he had 11 other children. So I was one of 12. And my father had a true passion for teaching, and he really enjoyed teaching us a lot of things, but especially sports. And so that's been passed on to me, and I really enjoy teaching.
1: And now, if my quote was right, I believe you had said in our local newspaper in Whistler, the Peak newspaper, there was an interview, I believe, on you, and you said that you see the medical profession, your family job as a family practitioner, as a kind of hobby. Is that, am I quoting you right on that?
0: I suppose. I mean, would I do it voluntarily? At this point, maybe I would. I certainly don't need the income, and my practice has almost been my extended family. I never had a family of my own, and in fact, most of my patients have my personal email and cell number, and they can contact me anytime, and I don't consider it to be an imposition.
1: And you've made a few house calls as well, I believe, right?
0: Thousands of house calls,
1: yes.
0: Actually, over the years.
1: Also, more than a few.
0: Yeah. It's kind of ironic that in Whistler, the only doctor who doesn't drive is the only doctor who does house calls.
1: Now, you realize that that is a little bit of a shout to the past, right? We don't normally meet doctors like you who do that.
0: Yeah, unfortunately, it seems to be a dying thing, but it's actually one of my most enjoyable aspects of practice is getting out of the office, getting on my bike, and actually earning money to do it. You know, my first job as a 9-year-old was delivering newspapers, a Globe and Mail newspaper in Ontario, and if I look at the number of dollars per kilometer I was earning back then compared to, say, a house call now, it's been a pretty good pay raise. And so it's not only satisfying, but it's actually, since it's generally offered to private clients in the hotels and Whistler, it's actually quite a lucrative sideline.
1: Yeah. Now, every profession has its ups and downs. And so what are the challenges that you face as a family doctor?
0: I'm not really aware of any major challenges. It's funny because when you open up the medical journals, it's full of content regarding so-called crises and challenges, as you say, etc. But personally, I don't really experience that. And I would consider my job virtually stress-free.
1: Can you expand?
0: Again, it's like an extended family, so I'm just looking after people I like. And I don't consider them to be overly demanding. They're consulting me for reasonable things, and they're certainly well motivated to get better. If I can help them along, either help them get better or else help them prevent from illness, which is even more satisfying. I'm happy to do that. So, I don't really experience stress either from them or from my colleagues or from the system. I'm just very content with what I do.
1: Now, do you think that is something that it's an essence that you've fashioned in your of who you've made yourself become? Do you think what you do outside of your practice is also a big part of maybe why you feel that way?
0: I suppose you could talk about work-life balance, and I guess I achieved that early on because actually all through my career, I have averaged 13 weeks off per year. And so there's never any risk of burnout. And the other thing is, I think, important element is that after I stopped doing emergency room, which was now 30 years ago, even though I'm on call for my patients, I turn off my phone every evening at around 8 p.m. So I always get a good night's sleep, and I think that's very important.
1: Mm-hmm. And then, given your vacation, and how do your patients work around that? You have locums that look after your basically your job when you're away, right?
0: Just as I used to do, I hire locums when I'm away, and actually since COVID in particular, I've become more and more available virtually. Wherever I am in the world. So I actually go online now and check on patients' reports and specialist consults and lab results, et cetera, on a daily basis wherever I'm in the world. And if there's something that I feel they should know, I just immediately will text them or email them. I don't wait till I get home. So I keep on top of the practice now. Every day of the year, wherever I may be. So yes, I still take 13 weeks off a year, but they're not completely work free those 13 weeks. But it doesn't ruin my day spending 45 minutes online and taking care of a few things. I actually find it, if anything, it adds to my holiday. It just makes me feel more useful.
1: Mm-hmm. Mm-hmm. Absolutely. Now, going back to your cycling trips, because you do so many, what type of preparation do you have? What do you anticipate? Are you a person that is spontaneous in how you travel? Do you do things last minute? Do you have something projected every year that you want to, you know, to go to such and such a place? Like, I'm just curious about that, because you do travel to so many countries, and sometimes maybe a few continents per year, if I'm not mistaken.
0: Well, last year it was 4 continents, 17 countries. It's a combination of experience and organization, and also spontaneity. I look at maps every day of the year since I was a kid. In fact, I've read every National Geographic in one language or another since 1972, cover to cover. Geography has always been my passion, maybe more so than medicine or birds or bicycling. And I was just studying maps and reading about geography. It gives me ideas, but I don't micromanage, I don't over plan my trips. In fact, I can honestly declare now that over 1,300 times in my life, I've woken up in the morning with no idea where I was going to sleep that night, and no tent and no sleeping bag.
1: And how do you deal with that?
0: It's not stressful if you've done it that much. In fact, it's exciting. Just letting the terrain and the wind and circumstances ultimately dictate where you end up that day. I usually have, of course, some idea where I'm going to end up, but sometimes I'm right and sometimes I'm wrong. But I always manage to find a place to stay.
1: And sometimes you have interesting ways to deal with something like jet lag. I remember a piece of yours that you had written where you were in the north. I'm trying to remember if it was Finland or one of the Scandinavian countries.
0: Norway and Finland.
1: Norway and Finland, yes. And you decided to bike because it would have been around this time of year where the sun is out for long periods, I believe. And you took advantage of that to sort of get your system back to the time zone that you knew you were coming to.
0: Well, that's funny you mention that, because I'm often asked with all of these travels, what's my favorite ride? And now 25 years later, it may still be my favorite ride of all time. And it was the riding under the midnight sun across northern Norway and Finland. And the advantage of riding at night and sleeping during the day is, of course, that you have the world to yourself, just you and the birds. And coming from BC, there's no jet lag at all because you just stay on BC time in Europe, sleep during the day, ride at night. And that was just an absolute dream in terms of, a road cyclist dream is just to ride all night without any cars on a beautiful paved road. It would be like riding the Highway 99, but no cars. People pay $350 in the Grand Fondo to get that, but I didn't. I had that for free, other than the airfare to get over there, it was just so peaceful and so beautiful. Of course, with the sun out but low. I also enjoy photography. It provides a very good light for the photos, and of course the birds are more active as well, and then the wind is less windy, so there's all advantages and no disadvantages, and that's why it remains my favorite bike trip of all time.
1: Yeah, we have an experience as a family fishing up in the Yukon at midnight, and it was really lovely.
0: Mm-hmm. So you can relate.
1: Yeah. Now, so you may not know the trips you're going on, but you do definitely. You're after seeing. Is it many different parts of the world or places? Do you have an objective that you'd like to reach in your lifetime, or is it really just year by year you look at the maps and you decide where you want to go? Is it about going back to the same places, or is it about going to new places each time?
0: I definitely don't have any long-term objective. As I said earlier in the interview, I just basically live one day at a time. Now, having said that, of course, I have to do some forward planning. No, I definitely don't have any specific objectives, both in terms of mileage or in terms of number of birds or number of countries. Having said that, there are a few. There are a few now since I'm approaching the certain natural milestones that I would like to eventually complete my list of European countries cycled, which I've done 48 out of the 51, but unfortunately Belarus and Ukraine are two of the three I haven't done. And I might as well complete my list of the U.S. states cycled, because now I'm at 43, so I eventually should do the other seven, I suppose. But other than that, I don't necessarily have any specific geographical or numerical objectives. I'm just, I suppose, actually now there is another one, talking about approaching milestones. Since it's been 23 years in a row of minimum 10,000, yes, I'd like to get to 25 years in a row of 10,000 10,000 kilometers. Yeah, for sure.
1: Absolutely. And so can you just give us, because you realize that this is exciting stuff, to imagine that you're on a bicycle, the bicycle that you brought into the studio, you've owned for how many years?
0: That one I bought in what was called Hull, Quebec, or now Gatineau, in 1993, so it's 33 years old. I have several bikes, of course, all over the world. And they're
1: all over the world.
0: They're all over the world, you know, because it's awkward to travel with bikes, but it's nice to have one when you get there, right?
1: And so do you leave them with people you know?
0: Right, or at my properties, because I have a place in Ontario. Farm that I just bought there, as I told you, in Ontario. And I have a place here in Vancouver, obviously bicycles in Whistler, and then a place in Fort Lauderdale, Florida. And then I keep a bicycle also in England with a friend there. And it sounds extravagant, but as a matter of fact, my average fleet age, this one's 33 years old. The average fleet age is now, I think, 23 years old. It's not like I buy a new bike every year.
1: No, but each bike, and we brought it in. You brought it into the studio because these bikes have a lot of memories, right? You wouldn't want this one to be taken someone.
0: Do they have sentimental value? I suppose to a certain extent, but they ultimately are just things. I don't think I'd be too choked if I were to have the misfortune of losing one. Or crashing one, or having one stolen, they're all. I keep very good care of them, and in fact, as old as they may be, I can honestly state that every one of them is better, not as good, but better than the day I bought them. And that's the fun thing about bicycles is you can upgrade them because there's so many different moving parts and non-moving parts that ultimately what you're keeping, I mean, a 22-year-old or 33-year-old bike is really just the frame and the handlebars, maybe the rear rack or something. The rest has to be replaced, of course, because it wears out. And it's fun just to keep the fleet going and to get these bikes actually better and better as the years go on.
1: Now, are you your own mechanic?
0: Oh, to a certain extent, of course. You have to be bicycling in remote areas. But every bike is also brought to a mechanic every year. For a proper tune-up and replacing whatever parts need to be replaced. So a little bit of both.
1: Yes. So what else do you want to now tell me about this other element about bird watching? Because that is a real part of your cycling adventures. And how do you aim to go to certain reserves or protected areas each time you travel, or what are you doing really on that end when you're planning a trip that always inevitably, hopefully, you can see some spots and new species you've never seen before?
0: Right. Certainly not always, though. You get into diminishing returns. So even though, getting back to a comment you made before, I never, to answer the question, I never do the same route twice. Well, obviously, I end up in the same country more than once, in the same area more than once, but I never ride the same route twice. And that actually enhances your likelihood of seeing new wildflowers or seeing new trees or seeing new birds, because you're in a different place every time you leave home. But having said that, there are certain areas, geographic areas like Western Europe and most North America, where it's extremely unlikely that I would find a new life bird. But doesn't mean you can't enjoy the ones that you come across. en route. And now another fun element with technology is that the Merlin app on the phone is that you can I can broaden my knowledge of the bird calls and familiarize myself better with their songs and their calls. And there's something that really enhances your experience as you're riding from hour to hour, just to know that everything you hear, you know what it is. Mm-hmm. Because for a long time as naturalists, certainly in certain parts of the world, for example, North America, for a long time I've been able to say that basically everything I see, I know what it is. You know, whether it's a wildflower, or a shrub, or a tree, they're familiar to me. I can put a name on them, and of course, visually for birds, it's like that as well. But now it's also nice to add that capacity of being able to also say everything I hear, I know what it is, right? And if I don't, I can consult my app. So that's fun. That is an element of travel.
1: So just give us a moment. You're biking along, and you now, after all so many decades, you can recognize the sounds of the birds. You know, you know their calls in many cases. Do you stop your bike on the side of the road? Do you take out your binoculars? Like how do you bird watch and bike? Like how does that actually look? Or are you bird watching? You go to a specific place and you birdwatch, and then you keep biking.
0: It can be either one. Sometimes there's a certain reserve or a certain site that I've learned has certain rare species, and so it becomes a destination. But a lot of the birds, a lot of the wildflowers that I come across are just whatever I happen to. See or hear along the way, so it's a little bit of both. I don't fixate too much on the bird watching, otherwise it would actually really slow you down as a cyclist. The funny thing is, the two things don't, in a way, they go well together, but in a way they interfere with each other. So bird watching kind of messes up your cycling, and cycling kind of messes up your bird watching. But
1: I was once upon a time a bird watcher, and I remember it being a something that required a lot of time. And so that's what I'm interested in with you, because cycling can be fast.
0: Yeah. So, and I like to have some results at the end of the day. You know, the nice thing about cycling is you put in your hours and you're guaranteed to have something to show for it. At the end of the day, your 100, 150, 200 kilometers, it's there. And, whereas bird watching, it's not necessarily related. It's not a direct relationship to the time invested. You might spend 2 or 3 hours at a place that you thought was going to be promising, and you might not see really anything interesting at all. So kind of a waste of time. But on the other hand, having said that, usually you're bird watching in pleasant areas and quiet areas and peaceful areas. So it's never really a waste of time, but I'm always thinking to myself, well, if I'm not going to see any birds, I should just get back on my bike, because I know I'm always happy on my bike.
1: And are you following the migration patterns to some extent when you are on your travels? Are you thinking about?
0: Funnily enough, the migratory birds, from an experienced bird watcher, is less interested in the migratory birds, because they have a wide distribution. So there are not many migratory birds in North America or Europe in particular that I would not have already seen many times.
1: Yeah.
0: And so it's the local birds that are more, the local resident birds are more exciting. And the most exciting ones of all are called endemic birds. And those are birds that are found just within a limited range, often on islands. Mm-hmm. So I do concentrate. I often concentrate my attention, my riding, especially in the wintertime, to tropical islands that have their own endemic species. In the spring and the summer, I tend to be riding more in North America and Europe, and then the bird watching is not such an important element. But in the wintertime, I like to go to tropical places where there's a lot more diversity and a lot more likelihood of finding local species that I've never seen before.
1: And so you, how do you record them? Do you take out your binoculars? Do you have a book that you're...
0: Yep, still bins, yeah. Bins and book, I just have a two-volume Birds of the World that basically an illustrated checklist of all 11,000 species. And when I come home, I just tick off the new ones. So it's, yes, it's not on computer. It's still on paper.
1: Wow. And then you are also a writer. So are you writing travel memoirs on your trips? Do you keep a diary? How do you read, like, beyond the photography and, you know, your checklist and the things that you, all the things that you do on to remember a place that you've been to? Do you also write?
0: Yes, I've always enjoyed writing. And luckily, I've kept diaries not only of my travels, but also of all my those 12 years on the road as a locum doctor early in my career. Mm. They're all well documented and well photographed. So potentially I have the material to eventually put together a few books, but I'm too restless to do that. And also it seems to me that we have a diminishing audience, potential audience for books. I don't want to take a year off of cycling and bird watching to write a book that's going to be read by 15 people. So I don't know if I'll ever get around to it, but, the notes, the journals, yeah, the photographs are all there. And some of them, of course, have been compiled into articles. I have published many articles over the years related to, especially to the bicycle travels. But it'd be
1: I'm
0: fun
1: sure
0: perhaps,
1: you've
0: so.
1: Heard people like me say to you, memoir, Dr. DeMarco.
0: Right. Yeah. So maybe someday I'll get old enough to be motivated to write such a thing. But for now, I'm just continuing to enjoy the active element in terms of continuing to accumulate the memories as opposed to a memoir. And not focus too much on recording things, but as a matter of fact, they are being recorded. Yeah.
1: And I just want to make a disclaimer. As far as I know, you don't ride on electric bikes. It's always leg powered.
0: Correct. I often say though that I'm a big fan as environmentalist. I'm a big fan of electric bikes, and that they have the potential to replace a lot of car trips. And so so that's the positive side of them. But personally, as the audience learned already, I have no car trips to replace, so I have no need for an electric bike. And it would actually, if I ever did do any travels with an electric bike, of course, that would be a different, I would have to compile those kilometers would be separate from the ones that I've recorded so far. And so every kilometer on an electric bike is one less kilometer, one less day on a regular bike. So I'm in no rush whatsoever to go that way. But maybe someday, if it's physically necessary, especially in hilly country, mm-hmm. then perhaps I would. But I know in flat country, it's virtually never necessary. In fact, my own father, he rode a regular bike until age 89, and then a tricycle until 98, but neither of them were electric assisted because he lived in a very flat area. So I don't envisage having an electric bike for a long, long time, if ever. And the other problem with electric bikes is you can't travel with them. You cannot put them on an airplane. Difficult to even get them on a plane or a bus. So very, very limited value from my perspective, but I certainly encourage anyone else to consider electric bikes if they can replace some of their car trips.
1: Now, here's another question. So as a family doctor, you, at least to me, and I'm sure many others, are a shining example of someone who takes very good care of their health. And I think a big part of this, of course, is this physical health that you've maintained. And do you feel that that's important as a doctor to be a kind of role model to your patients? Do people look up to you?
0: Of course, yeah. I think you like to be consistent with your message and to present as you say, a model for your patients, especially your aging patients, now that I'm 66.
1: Do you feel 66?
0: No, I don't know what 66 is supposed to feel like, but when I see sort of typical 66-year-olds in especially their walking speed is so slow I guess I don't feel like a 66-year-old compared to most, especially outside of Whistler. Of course, in Whistler we do have a lot of very, very fit people, so a lot of them are not vast, not much different from myself. But having said that, there is a way to calculate your age, and of course your biological age, I should say, your chronological age. You don't have to, unfortunately, that one you can't modify. But as you get older, depending on whether you're doing things right or doing things wrong, your biological age deviates further and further from your chronological age. Mm. And there are calculators for this. I never actually sought one out, but coincidentally, right around my 60th birthday, in my German bicycle magazine, they had this 3-page questionnaire to determine your biological age. And I remember I scored 50 when I was 60. So now that I'm 66, maybe I'm 56. I don't know. But I know I can't walk as slowly as most 66-year-olds. presumably I bicycle faster than them as well. In fact, I witnessed that just not too long ago on a bike path in Germany. And getting back to electric bikes, this is just a few weeks ago. Almost everybody my age or older were on electric bikes on this long, long bike path. I was on all day, and I was just regularly overtaking them, and virtually none of them ever took me. So, you know, I definitely move a little bit faster than the average 66-year-old. And you know, there's a potentially an advantage to that. This is an interesting study out of England a few years ago. I read in Reader's Digest, which is another magazine I really enjoy in several languages, and Reader's Digest I've always considered to be very, very medically accurate. Mm. And of all the studies I've ever read about in medicine, whether it be regarding medication, whether it be regarding lifestyle choices, whether it regarding certain conditions, for example, or obesity, or smoking, or alcoholism, stress, insomnia, etc., and they'll often quantify the potential impact on longevity. Say, well, if you do this, it'll add 5 years to your life, or if you don't do this, you'll live 5 years shorter, etc. One of the biggest, maybe the biggest variable I've ever heard of, was fast walkers live 15 years longer than slow walkers. And I'm glad to say that I'm naturally a fast walker, just like my father, who lived until 102.
1: That's wonderful. Yeah, so I can think of one local film producer back in Whistler who did a study about looking at the bone density of a skier who was in his 80s, and as well as an avid mountain, you know, climber, hiker, and they found that his bone density was really on par with someone that was much, much younger. I think it was even as young as someone in their 30s. So there is, as a doctor, can we say that definitively to some extent that living a healthy life, physical healthy life, can really help improve health?
0: Oh, there's no question about that. Yeah. In particular, I'd say besides walking fast, the biggest bangs for your buck in terms of staying healthy and staying relatively young is to keep moving, and especially outdoors. So regular daily outdoor activity is very, very healthy for the mind and the body. And there's mountains of data to back that up. And I see it on a daily basis in my practice in terms of the difference between those who do that and those who don't. Mm-hmm. Again, especially as they get older.
1: As we get older. And so is it something after 50, after 60? Where do you start to see this shift where maybe some of us might slower than others?
0: Well, it can potentially be an almost exponential decline if you don't do anything about it, right? And mm-hmm. I would say the process probably starts sometime in the 40s. Mm-hmm. And up until age 40, you can get away with just about anything, doing or not doing, whether it be drugs, alcohol, smoking, couch potatoing, or whatever. But after age 40, it's time to start taking things, I think, a little bit more seriously, because some of the things after that, your body may or may not forgive you if you keep on doing the wrong things or not doing the right things for too long. So I would consider 40 a pretty important milestone. But mm-hmm. up until then, do as you wish. And in fact, I'm often amused by colleagues who do a lot of testing in people under 40, you know, cholesterol, et cetera. It's like, does it matter? Am I going to prescribe cholesterol medicine to a 32-year-old because it's marginally elevated? No. I tell people, if I have young people in my office asking for blood tests, I just say, enjoy your youth while it lasts.
1: Okay. You've got a lot of wisdom in what you're saying, Dr. DeMarco. I think you may not realize it, and this is why I think a lot of those writings need to be published, and we need to read them, because I think you are more than an inspiration. You even, you know, even in our discussion here, you've given me, at least as a writer, so many beautiful images, and when you connect the dots, even by saying that a lot of the clinical evidence says that when we're outside and we're exercising outside, we gain more benefits. Well, you are someone that spends a lot of time outside on your bike, even in very cold weather. You'll be on your bike. And that is, I think, a testament of who you are and why these numbers do mean something, because it's not... it's more than an attitude. I would almost argue, a true way of life.
0: It's a pity, though, that I'm almost embarrassed that it's considered to be in any way exceptional, because I would actually contend that I'm normal and that most people are just a bit lazy or soft.
1: I like that. Yeah. Can you expand on that?
0: It's funny, because we have a society, and it seems to be human nature, not just Western society, that people seem to naturally gravitate towards that which is comfortable and convenient and easy. And yet, ultimately, I think it's not only not mentally or physically healthy to be too comfortable and too sedate and too sedentary, I should say, but also mentally, it just looks to me really boring to just, if comfort and convenience is your ultimate objective in life, that just to me looks dreadfully boring. So I'd way rather challenge my mind and my body on a daily basis than seek comfort and convenience.
1: So that is definitely one motive, but then the spontaneity, I think, is the other, because it's not, as you said, nothing's completely in stone with what you do, which I like. You may not know sometimes, and it's happened many times, where you'll be sleeping at any particular moment on your travels. So that's important as well, because that, I think that if we can think about what an adventurer is, someone who is an explorer, someone who is, you know, in a way still doing what we did when we were children without thinking about it, and we can continue to do that as we age, that has to have a lot of benefits mentally and physically.
0: Oh, I think so. It's funny you mentioned as a child. Yeah, because basically, I am still, I'm still indulging to a large extent in the things I enjoyed as a 10-year-old boy. I don't feel that there's any that requires any sort of explanation or apology. You can still be a responsible adult and contributing to society, but and yet still enjoy the things that that were always enjoyable to you? Why do you have to leave them? Why do you have to drop them? Why do you have to do what other adults do if it looks a little bit too unchallenging or sedentary or routine? I'm a big proponent of continuing to live out your to a certain extent live out your childhood lifestyle as long as possible. But having said that, it makes it sound like maybe overly hedonistic, because I'm actually not really a hedonist at all.
1: No,
0: it's more fulfillment rather than just pleasure. I mean, pleasure, I think hedonists would more attracted towards comfort and convenience. Mm-hmm. They might enjoy their physical activity from time to time, especially when they're traveling. But hedonism, I wouldn't want to mix up with what I do with hedonism.
1: No.
0: I feel like not only there's more of a challenge to it than pure hedonism, but also I feel that I'm contributing to society a lot more, and I find that a lot more fulfilling than, say, a hedonist would.
1: I feel it's more existentialist. Mm-hmm. Your way of thinking. I mean, that's just what I feel. and I will say something quickly about the idea of fun. And that is certainly one of the driving things that I think make you, even by saying that, you know, your profession you see as a hobby, as something you enjoy, but you also enjoy being on your bike and having this adventurous life. And time, as you said, is essence. However, it's still a choice, mm-hmm. right? As you said, you can be on your bike or you can be in your car. And it's a choice you've made. So what a lovely conversation that went by so much quicker than I thought.
0: I just looked at my watch for the first time. I couldn't believe the hour is almost over.
1: It's almost over. The blue hour, the hour is blue. Now, if you've tuned in, you've been listening to Dr. Tom DeMarco from Whistler. He's a family physician, but also an extraordinary cyclist and adventurer, someone who has followed many things and passions in his life, including birds and beautiful species of fauna and of plants. And Just being with him makes me want to follow him on one trip one day, because I know how that can feel. I was just a couple days ago biking down from a very high point in the Northern Alps, and I had tears in my eyes because I was thinking to myself, "Is when will I be back doing this?" Because unlike you, I do the same route over and over again, and it's because I can't get enough of it, and it's challenging, and yet it's very emotional every time because it is so beautiful. And on this trip, it was the smell of linden trees. They just were blossoming at this exact moment, and that is something that I'd never experienced, even coming back to a place I go regularly to. So being outdoors brings memory and sound, as you said, with the birds and summer solstice rides in places like Norway or Finland and many other things. So I think we all have to plan some more summer trips on a bike, guys.
0: Not just summer.
1: Yes, not just summer, but it's almost summer. Now, this interview will be podcasted on CITR.ca, and I will put it up on the blog on the hourisblue.com, even though the show is The Blue Hour. And I hope, if it's okay with you, I can have a transcript as well. So if people don't listen to the audio version, you can read the transcript. And I want to give you the last word, Tom.
0: What would I want to say? I guess for a lot of those who are not necessarily enjoying this sort of approach to life, is that consider just getting out of your comfort zone and seeking something other than comfort and convenience, and getting out on your legs and going somewhere you've never been before.
1: That's beautiful. All right. Thanks, everyone, for listening.

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1: Miscommunicator. Stimulator, manipulator. Will I see you later? Oh, miscommunicator, masturbator.

0: Hello, you are listening to CITR 101.9 FM, broadcasting from the unceded territories of the Musqueam people in Vancouver, British Columbia. We also broadcast out into the unceded territory of the Tsleil-Waututh and Squamish Nations, and some of you may be listening online and are situated in other parts of Canada or even other countries in the world. So wherever you may be, I would like you all to take a moment to acknowledge the land that you are on and the history that has occurred for you to be there today. This is Squirrel Tunes, and I'm your host, Maya. Squirrel Tunes is about diving into the people, places, media, and moments, and anything in my life that has shaped my personal music taste. And each episode focuses on one of these aspects of my life, and then I play the music that it introduced me to or things that I associate with it. And every now and then, there'll be a really special episode where I bring on an actual guest. And today is one of those days. I am really excited to have Mr. T. McD, Tim McDermott, here in the studio with me today. Tim, would you like to introduce yourself?
1: Hey, Maya. Thanks very much for having me. Longtime listener, first-time guest.
0: First-time guest. Well, as anyone knows who's been on my show, you're welcome back anytime.
1: Thank you.
0: But yeah, do you want to talk a bit about your personal music taste, your journey with music? I know that's a lot to say, but you know, you could say it in a little summary for people listening.
1: For sure, maybe the Cole's Notes. I've been a lifelong music fan. I grew up in a pretty musical household. My dad was always into music and had lots of records and a good audio system. So probably a lot focused on classical and jazz and sort of stuff, which was very cool growing up. But also, lots of Cat Stevens, Gordon Lightfoot, Fleetwood Mac, ABBA, kind of you name it. So that that was always playing in the house and in the background and on road trips and that sort of thing. And then just from young age, started buying records, and like from my first job ever, first paycheck ever, I bought a stereo, and it's been kind of onwards and upwards since then. So still a record collector and love music, and you know, luckily I've got a great family.
0: Yep.
1: You know well.
0: Yes, I do.
1: Also, loves music and kind of shares in this journey with me. But it's been, it's been a big part of my life for a long time. And I love talking about it. And stoked to share it. And it was fun getting to know you, especially last year when we kind of hung out for a week together. And chatting music. And I love meeting young people who share that passion and, will carry the torch,
0: One generation
1: forward
0: to the next.
1: Yeah,
0: yeah,
1: for sure.
0: Absolutely.
1: Yeah, and music is so intergenerational too, right?
0: Like I agree 100%, and you have to pass it on. So
1: yep.
0: I'm really grateful to have gotten to know you. So for listeners who might not understand the context of who he is to me, this is one of my good friend Hannah McDermott's father, Tim McDermott. Hannah will be on my show, but she has yet to build up the confidence. I'm really excited. And I can attest to everything you're saying, that you are truly a deep music enjoyer, and your record collection is quite something.
1: Thanks very much.
0: It's very impressive. Well, without further ado, should we get to the first song of today?
1: Let's do it.
0: Afterwards, we can talk a bit about it. Okay, so playing now is going to be the Reconstruction Site by The Weaker Thans.

0: to.
1: Wow, that song really just ended fast. Sorry about that. We got distracted talking about so many other fun things and about the song itself. Tim was telling me during the song, you know, how it just really puts you back into living in Winnipeg, and that's where you grew up. And yeah, do you want to speak to that a bit?
2: Yeah, for sure. I mean, Winnipeg is played a, you know, I mean, you know, I lived there until I was in my later 20s and grew up there and went to university there. So played a, you know, obviously a huge part in, you know, my life. And, you know, the music scene and art scene was really amazing in Winnipeg. And I know, Maya, I've heard you speak about that actually on your show, which which is kind of cool. So Winnipeg definitely has a reputation for that. But it was just, you know, the amount of live music we would go see, you know, so many, you know, friends in bands and all that kind of popular bands, all the people in them were around all the time. They often worked at bartenders, you know, at the local bars and that sort of stuff. So it was a really small and very cool community and very supportive as well with the art scene and, you know, in Winnipeg. And I think a lot of that is kind of driven by, you know, the long winters and having to spend a lot of time indoors. It just meant a lot of time for music and going to see shows. You know, Winnipeg crowds were always just amazing when bands came through town and that sort of stuff. Very, you know, very happy they were there. And yeah, because not everyone came through. So it was, I think there was a lot of appreciation there. And yeah, just in terms of like arts and stuff, it was a great spot. And the Weaker Thans, yeah, I think probably since I moved out, like that's why I kind of want to start with that show, that song. I listened to, you know, a lot of music. And I suspect the Weaker Thans would be top kind of two or three in kind of heavy rotation around my house in the last kind of 20 years or so. Because
1: yeah,
2: four albums, everyone is amazing. And John Sampson, lyrics are just great, the band's great, and just kind of takes me back, and it's really kind of nice. And it's, they often say, you kind of music feels like a kind of, you know, kind of a warm blanket, and the Weaker Thans definitely does feel like that when I listen to it. And yeah, just four albums, one live album. John Sampson's got two solo albums, which are both really good, and I think, you know, their music means a lot to me, and I think it means a lot to a lot of people when you see them live, or when I did see them live a bunch of times. Definitely there was a lot of a lot of emotion in the room and a lot of joy in the room.
1: Yeah, that's also great. It's so hard to speak after you speak about music because speak so eloquently and you know so much. I didn't know he made solo records as well.
2: Yeah, two solo, Winter Wheat and I'm forgetting his first one. I'm sorry about that. But both are okay. Absolutely fantastic.
1: Okay.
2: And I believe on Winter Week, the backing band is mostly the Constantines, and he toured with the Constantines.
1: We're
2: another
1: cool,
2: great Canadian band.
1: Yeah, yeah.
2: And that was really an amazing show because they did a lot of Weaker Thans songs, but a little bit different spin on them, which was very, very fun.
1: Were you
2: there? Yeah. They played the Biltmore. It was quite a few years.

0: years ago
1: now,
0: but it's a show.
1: Wow.
0: It's a show I will never forget because it was a really great show. And,
1: oh, that's incredible.
0: And yeah, unfortunately, I think John has kind of stopped doing music and does a lot of atrophy work and stuff like that. Still lives in Winnipeg, and yeah, I think is, you know, all around good person, but I don't know if we'll see him out on the road much anymore, which is kind of a shame.
1: Yeah.
0: The drummer Jason Tate plays a bunch. He plays in Bahamas and a few other bands as well. So he's he's still around.
1: He's
0: quite
1: still
0: a
1: active,
0: bit.
1: Yeah, for sure.
0: That's nice. Yeah.
1: But yeah, and also what you're saying about Winnipeg, I think everyone I've met from there just has the best things to say about the music scene.
0: Yeah.
1: Yeah. I still have yet to go. Definitely on a bucket list for me is to go to the Folk Fest there.
0: Yeah, the Folk Fest is amazing, and it's a beautiful spot, Birds Hill Park, and it's worth going out. And they get, like, an amazing lineup, like, kind of that good mix of...
1: Like,
0: of,
1: you know, local scene, really interesting things, but also some bigger folk artists.
0: Oh, I think last year was Jason Isbell played, and Waxahachie, we can listen to later.
1: Waxahachie,
0: it's the first time, like, first time I ever heard a lot of bands, but one of them, my best memories of the Folk Fest was Ani DeFranco.
1: And
0: it was, like, she played solo, and we were actually there, the Skydiggers were headlining that night, and that's kind of who we were there to go see, and she started playing, and it was just like, oh my God, what is this, right? So Folk Fest was also a great place to discover artists that you'd may not have heard of before. But
1: I completely agree.
0: Check it out for sure.
1: I mean, the Vancouver Folk Fest is definitely nothing to compare to the Winnipeg Folk Fest, but definitely every year it's really cool to go and, you know, to see what artists are on the
0: for
1: lineup
0: sure.
1: and find
0: Yeah, I mean,
1: people.
0: The venue is beautiful as well.
1: Yeah, that's, hard to beat. Okay, well... listeners, you heard a little sneak peek of our next song at the end of that last one, but it's When You're Alone by Bruce Springsteen. Do you have anything you want to say about this before we play it?
0: Maybe just chat afterwards.
1: Chat afterwards.
0: Yeah.
1: Okay. Well, as you wish. Here it is for you now.
0: Here we go.

0: That was When You're Alone by Bruce Springsteen. And that was really good. That was actually, like, you know, one of my first times hearing that song, because it was just a recent addition to the episode today, right before we started. Do you want to talk about the song a bit?
1: Sure. Maybe just talk a little bit about, I mean, Springsteen in general, because he's been a mainstay, you know. Actually, interestingly, I don't know what a year, would have been kind of late 70s. I got a Christmas present from my cousins in Toronto when it was Born to Run. And I remember going up, you know, it was a record, and, you know, after kind of opening presents and stuff like that, going up to my room and throwing it on the stereo and just being like, oh my God, what is this? Like, I was a kid from Winnipeg. I hadn't heard of Springsteen. Like, that was the first, and, you know, my cool cousins from Toronto, you know, sent me this album, and ever, like, it was just like obsessed from you know, from then on. And I think it's kind of cool because he's, you know, he's kind of having a renaissance these days. Like, his shows are great. Mm-hmm. He plays big shows, just did a big tour in the U.S., kind of a, you know, anti-Trump, anti-ICE tour, which is really cool because not enough musicians, I don't think, are speaking out about, you know, what's going on in, you know, in the U.S. And I think it's also been cool that the, like, so many kind of musicians who are fairly new are doing covers and really playing homage to Bruce Springsteen, which is, which I really like. So it kind of feels, for me, like it's kind of come full circle. And, you know, the other thing I really like about this album, he's done this a couple times, is this album, Tunnel of Love, which is actually my favorite Springsteen album, which is, you know, and it's not his biggest album or his most popular for sure. I mean, it would be way down the list. But, you know, it came out after, you know, Born in the USA, which was just absolutely, you know, massive.
0: Huge.
1: Yeah, stadium tour, global. Like, it was
0: like the biggest, like, thing.
1: The biggest thing. Like, it was one of the best, you know, one of the biggest albums, you know, of all time. It kind of came out around the same time, actually, with Madonna and Michael Jackson. Like, it was kind of a big album time in music. But anyways, but to follow it up, you know, instead of kind of doing another big blockbuster album, he just went and kind of recorded, like, really almost a solo album and really kind of introspective lyrics. As he tried, you know, after that, after Born in the USA, of doing the marrying a Hollywood actress thing and that sort of thing, and it never kind of worked out. And he kind of went back to his roots. And I always laugh with Springsteen because he's, you know, a guy who, you know, sang about, you know, I mean, getting out of your hometown and born to run. And, you know, the guy lives 10 miles from where he grew up, you know, in Freeport, New Jersey still. And I think it stayed really true. His wife is, you know, was a New Jersey singer when he was starting as well. And it's just, it's, you know, it's kind of cool that he's still legit. And the other thing I really like about Springsteen is his new music's really good. Like, his latest album, Letter to You, is among, like, I think some of the best music he's ever put out.
0: Wow.
1: And, you know, a lot of people at that age, you know, it's fun to go see them, whether it's,
0: you
1: know, but it's just like, hey, play the stuff from the 70s.
0: Right.
1: Where, like, his new stuff is really,
0: still really good.
1: Really good.
0: Yeah.
1: And, that's kind of super cool, too. And his band's been playing together forever. And it's just, it's a good crew. And I think Springsteen's kind of always been on the right side of things. And, so it's, again, like, someone who's just been a big part of, you know, kind of my musical life. And and it's fun now, you know, with Hannah, love Springsteen, and we have a good time listening.
0: Oh, that's amazing. I love that story of you, you know, getting the record, running upstairs and putting it on.
1: Yeah.
0: I feel like it's just, I don't know, it's just super cool because growing up in these days, you know, you have everything, all the music you want, you know, on our phones, like on our computers. We have all this, like, wide access to find and discover anything.
1: Yeah, I mean, it's a bit of a double-edged sword, right?
0: Yeah.
1: Like, I'm sure Happy and Algorithm never told me to listen to Springsteen.
0: Right,
1: You know, at the same time,
0: really
1: I do like, when I'm away and traveling, I do like having kind of a world of music at my fingertips. But at the same time, you know, I miss that kind of organic way of discovering music. And you can still do it, but it just,
0: absolutely,
1: you know, I think,
0: it just looks a bit different these days.
1: Takes a little bit different, And that's the you know, I mean, everyone here kind of discovered not through you know, corporate
0: exactly,
1: algorithm. It was through
0: I mean, and that's, like, a big part of what my show is. I mean, it's me talking about where in my life I've discovered music to try and show, there's still, like, so many, you know, cool places or people or, you know, things in your life that you encounter that's not necessarily, you know, a Spotify algorithm saying, here's your Tuesday mix.
1: For sure,
0: Which is also a cool way and very valid way to find your favorite songs or musicians.
1: It can be, but I think also surround yourself with kind of cool people and cool people you like that, you know, can introduce you, you know, not only to music, but lots of interesting things. And
0: absolutely.
1: Be open
0: to that. With music, it's also cultural and stories and things like that. Yeah. I'm curious, you tell that story about, you know, you kind of discovered Bruce Springsteen because your cousin sent you that record. Were you kind of the person to show your friends, you know, new music? Were you that person?
1: I was. Okay. I was for sure. Yeah. Especially kind of, like through high school and through university and that sort of thing. I was really, really kind of worked hard. There used to be a magazine. It was called CMJ, New Music Express. And it was a magazine that came out every month. It was kind of a college mag. And it came with a CD.
0: Oh.
1: And you have like 20 songs on it. And I discovered a lot of great music kind of that way as well. I've always kind of been the person who kind of introduced a lot of friends to, you know, a lot of music. And then, you know, I've got certain friends, you know, who introduced me to a lot of music as well.
0: Of course.
1: So it's been both ways. I certainly haven't been at the top of the heap. I've kind of been in the, you know, maybe in the middle. I've been lucky to have lots of cool friends and quite a few musician friends and stuff like that.
0: Yes, absolutely.
1: Who've introduced me to lots of cool bands and lots of cool music.
0: Yeah. Oh, so fun to hear.
1: Yeah.
0: Okay, well, our next song is Basement Apartment. What does that face mean?
1: Oh, I just love the song. Oh, okay. It's just a great song.
0: Just a great song.
1: Yeah.
0: Okay. So, well, we can talk about it after. How about
1: Perfect.
0: That? Perfect. Okay, well, here is Basement Apartment by Sarah Harmer.

0: That was Basement Apartment by Sarah Harmer. What a great song. I was not familiar with it until you introduced me to it, Tim. But it's a great song. It's a great song. And I'll have to listen to more of her work. Yeah.
1: Yeah. I mean, I love, you know, I love Canadian music. And, you know, part of that may have been, you know, kind of, you know, growing up in Winnipeg is every Canadian band came through town because you kind of had to.
0: Yeah,
1: there was no way to avoid Winnipeg. So everybody was going to stop and play. And so, you know, a big part of the, you know, music we would go see was, you know, kind of Canadian, you know, Canadian bands. And yeah, Sarah Harmer, like this was her first album. She was in a band beforehand called Weeping Tile. And they had an album or two. I think they were kind of in that Kingston, tragically hip kind of ecosystem.
0: Mm-hmm.
1: Yeah, just like a great, songwriter, great imagery. I think, you know, as I said to you, I think we, you know, I've been lucky enough not to live in a basement apartment, but we certainly know lots of people who have. And it's just about, you know, living in an apartment, I think trying to find, you know, find your way and be like, oh my God, everything's a bit of a nightmare, but mm-hmm. we're going to make it work. Yeah, great, just great pop song. And yeah, she still puts out really good music. I don't know, maybe 4 or 5 albums. I'd say everyone is like, you know, 5 out of 5. Like they're really, like it's really, really good. She's super consistent. And if you like that as well, like maybe check out Kathleen Edwards because similar vibe, maybe a little more kind of alt country, but very, very good as well. And she just put out a new album that actually was produced with Jason Isbell, which is, you know, huge.
0: Yeah.
1: So so she's super cool. And yeah, it just kind of takes me back to kind of hanging out and listening to Sarah Harmer. Like it just wasn't going to change the world, but I just, you know, a song I've always really liked.
0: Yeah, you make such a great point. You know, growing up here in Vancouver, I've definitely had the opportunity in this, you know, big city where lots and lots of artists are coming through. I mean, occasionally they will skip us and only go to Toronto, but even then, Seattle's just across the border. So I feel like, I don't know, I feel like I definitely listen to a lot of Canadian artists through the radio and through my dad, you know, showing me them, but probably not at all to the extent of those living in somewhere like Winnipeg or somewhere in Alberta where only those kind of Canadian artists are coming to town.
1: Yeah, for sure. And I think there's just like, you know, Vancouver, I don't think it kind of wasn't maybe kind of the stop as much like with people from, you know, from back east playing, you know, whether it was Montreal and Toronto and that sort of stuff. Yeah, I think that's why, you know, and I've always just loved, you know, we, you know, if you want to do it next time, we can have a whole show devoted to Canadian music, and I think we'd both be really happy.
0: Yeah, I absolutely agree.
1: Yeah.
0: Yeah, yeah. Well, okay, well, should we go to the next song?
1: Let's do it.
0: Okay, so this is I Will Give You Everything by the Skydiggers, and following this will be a couple ads, but definitely stay tuned because we still have some more incredible songs and more things to learn about Tim McDermott. Here is I Will Give You Everything.

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2: Thanks, Maya.
1: Right before the ads, we listened to I Will Give You Everything by the Skydiggers, or I guess just Skydiggers.
2: Yeah, sometimes it's the Skydigger, sometimes it's not. It's just Skydigger. So you know, we called them the Diggers back. It was the Diggers, so that's kind of a cool name
1: to call them.
2: Well, I'm not sure about that, but yeah, so the Skydiggers are you know, I got introduced to them. They're a Canadian band again, Toronto. I had some friends in Toronto who were kind of pals with them, and actually first time I ever heard them was on their demo tape they made in in Hamilton. It was kind of cool. A buddy of mine had it, and actually, quick funny story, he said he lent it to me, and he said, because it was like their demo, they didn't even have a record out, it was like, hey, here you go, but you know, like, don't record it. And of course I went home and recorded it. Yeah. So, I still has got like the first version of a bunch of great songs. But anyways, yeah, they were great, a great band. And, you know, I think I've probably seen them live more than any other band. Like they played Winnipeg a ton, and I used to spend a little bit of time in Toronto, and they were always playing and they were always great. And yeah, I mean, I like, oh man, that first album, it's just a self-titled album, and you know, they were so young and they beautiful harmonies and great musicians and really cool songs. And I think it's kind of too bad. I think they were a band that should have been really big, you know, kind of like, you know, Blue Rodeo got, you know, really big and still plays big shows and stuff. I just think, you know, this through to a, you know, a couple unfortunate things kind of happened with their record labels and that sort of stuff. They never kind of made it, which is too bad. Having said that, they still play music. They're playing actually Vancouver in the fall. It's good. They you know, there's only, you know, a few guys who from the original lineup who still play together. Yeah. However, they're a lot of fun. Like they're still having a good time. Just kind of growing up, Skydigger. They were kind of all my pals, like kind of, I think everyone's favorite band. And, you know, like back then, you know, you'd get the, it would be the student newspaper and you'd look and see who's playing in, you know, Winnipeg next week or next month. And when you'd see the Skydiggers on the list, we were all stoked. There was no question.
1: Are you going to be going this fall?
2: Absolutely. Yeah. I think they're playing the Hollywood, if I'm not mistaken.
1: Wow.
2: And
1: I have to go too.
2: Yeah. Just check it out. Let's do a little team outing for
1: a little
2: sure.
1: Team outing. Yeah. And anyone listening, you should go as well.
2: Yep.
1: That'd be pretty cool if they sold out and stuff. And
2: yeah, I think they do. Like last time we were there, I don't think it was quite 100% sold out, but it was packed for sure.
1: Yeah. Oh, wow. Incredible.
2: Yeah.
1: Okay. Well, why don't we get to the next song?
2: Let's do it. Yeah.
1: Is that all right? Okay. So this is Dirty Boulevard by Lou Reed.
2: Perfect.
1: Yeah. Here it is.

Pedro lives out of the Wilshire Hotel. He looks out a window without glass. The walls are made of cardboard. Newspapers on his feet, and his father beats him because he's too tired to beg. He's got 9 brothers and sisters. They're brought up on their knees. It's hard to run when a coat hanger beats you on the thighs. Pedro dreams of being older and killing the old man, but that's a slim chance. He's going to the boulevard. He's gonna end up on the dirty boulevard. He's going out to the dirty boulevard. He's going down to the dirty boulevard. This room costs $2,000 a month. You can believe it, man, it's true. Somewhere a landlord's laughing till he wets his pants. No one dreams of being a doctor or a lawyer or anything. They dream of dealing on the dirty boulevard. Give me your hungry, you're tired, you're poor, I'll piss on them. That's what the statue of bigotry says. Your poor huddled masses, let's club them to death and get it over with and just dump them on the boulevard. Get them out on the dirty boulevard. Going out to the dirty boulevard. They're going down on the dirty boulevard. Going out. Outside it's a bright night. There's an opera at Lincoln Center. Movie stars arrive by limousine. The Klieg lights shoot up over the skyline of Manhattan, but the lights are out on the mean streets. A small kid stands by the Lincoln Tunnel. He's selling plastic roses for a buck. The traffic's backed up to 39th Street. The TV whores are calling the cops out for a suck. And back at the Wilshire, Pedro sits there dreaming. He's found a book on magic in a garbage can. He looks at the pictures and stares up at the cracked ceiling. At the count of 3, he says, I hope I can disappear and fly, fly away.

0: That was Dirty Boulevard by Lou Reed. What a great song.
1: Yeah, I'm happy that, you know, we both share a great appreciation for, you know, Lou Reed and the, you know, and the Velvet Underground. And yeah, Lou's just been like, man, like without Lou, like there, you know, there'd be like a ton of bands that weren't around. And I love there's a, you know, I know we're just talking about the Velvet Underground, which was his, you know, band in New York, and involved with, you know, Andy Warhol and, you know, John Cale. And they were, you know, very experimental and kind of freaking out there, but really, really obviously cool stuff. And there's a great quote, you know, their first album, you know, when it came out, sold something like, you know, 10,000 copies or something like that, right?
0: Wow.
1: And which is tiny compared to you know, albums were selling at that time. And there's a someone, you know, someone once said, or maybe it's just folklore, but you know, like, you know, it only says it only you know, it only sold 10,000 copies, but every single person who bought it started a band. And I love that, right? Because it just like it is. And and you know, I know, you know, like we're all big Beatles fans, that sort of thing, but I really, like, I, you know, again, I kind of think that, you know, the Beatles were very influential, as were the Velvet Underground and Lou Reed. I feel like Lou Reed and the Velvets influence better bands than the Beatles. And I you think, know, we could argue about that, and it's a, you know, but I just, I really feel that when you look at, you know, bands like kind of, you know, R.E.M. and, you know, Replacements.
0: Oh, I know you love
1: and,
0: R.E.M.
1: And yeah, so, you know, and even now, like, you know, everyone loves Geese. I love Geese. Like, they are really, like, very, very Velvet Underground, kind of noise pop and, like, very kind of artsy as well as well as writing great tunes and great hooks and that sort of stuff. Like, there's a female and Geese, of course, you know, he's playing guitar and just, like, you know, I mean, the Velvets had a, you know, Marion Tucker playing drums. Like, it's super cool. That they're just freaking amazing. And Lou did everything, right? Like Metal Machine Music was freaking 35 minutes of feedback on his guitar because he was mad at his record company who just wanted him, who said, you got to put another album. It was like, okay, here you go, you know? And and just, he's just, he was
0: an incredible musician and writer and everything.
1: And I don't think, you know, no one wrote a guitar hook and no one has wrote a guitar hook like, you know, like Lou Reed, right? Like whether it's that or whether it's, you know, Sweet Jane, Rock and Roll.
0: Oh, so good. Yeah. Yeah. I think, Velvet Underground in particular, I think I would agree with your hot take there of the better bands. I think they just made such a diverse range of music, which Beatles did, of course, as well. Like they have the harder stuff and they're like gentle songs, but yeah, definitely Velvet Underground was taking big risks in lots of different directions with their music.
1: Yeah, I think a kid in the 70s could listen to the Velvets and be like, hey, I can buy a guitar and I can do that.
0: Yeah,
1: you
0: exactly.
1: Know? Whereas I think the Beatles with, you know, as amazing as Sgt. Pepper's is, like, what do you do,
0: right?
1: Like, just, you know, there's not enough LSD to kind of try to make that happen again. Yeah. So, yeah, that was kind of the thing I think about the Velvets is they, they just kind of made it, you know, and then, you know, the bands like the Ramones, which were so influential as well, like very kind of drawn back to that kind of New York scene in New York time. So,
0: yeah. Okay, well, we should get to the next song. This is Left of the Dial by The Replacements.
1: Perfect.

0: That was Left of the Dial by The Replacements. Thoughts, Tim?
1: Yeah, wow. What can I say about The Replacements? Actually, it's funny because it's a bit of a juxtaposition, I think. That's Hannah's favorite word. with between them and, you know, and Lou Reed. Yeah. Yeah, The Replacements have always kind of spoken to me. And I think a lot of it, you know, they're a Minneapolis band, and a lot of it is kind of, you know, kind of that Midwest, kind of Winnipeg and Minneapolis are only about a 6-7 hour drive away. And we used to go to Minneapolis quite a bit, and Minneapolis bands would come up and play in Winnipeg.
0: Oh, cool.
1: Quite a bit. So yeah, there's this, for some reason, you know, bands like The Replacements and, you know, Husker Du just kind of got to me and spoke to me a little bit like, you know, a little bit like the Weaker Thans we spoke about. Like there's just something about them which really kind of feels a bit like home. And yeah, The Replacements, I think, just like an absolutely incredible band who could just never kind of get out of their own way to kind of make it big.
0: A lot of self-sabotage.
1: Yeah. There's a great book called Trouble Boys, which is all about kind of their career. They could just never quite make it work. And I wanted to play Left of the Dial because Left of the Dial is about college radio.
0: When you'd be
1: driving, you always go on lots of road trips. Yeah. And when you'd be driving through the States,
0: you put like in whatever college
1: your
0: radio.
1: College radio, you'd always be searching for college radio, right?
0: Oh my goodness,
1: and you'd go to
0: that.
1: Left of the Dial. And this song is about Paul Westerberg, who was the singer and songwriter. He had this like mad crush on this guitarist in another band, and they never saw each other just because they were always both touring. And when they were kind of driving around touring, he would search the search the Left of the Dial. And one night they were driving somewhere, and maybe it's folklore, I don't know, but it makes a great story that he was looking for the college radio station, and found it, and the band that this guitarist was in was playing, and that's where this kind of Left of the Dial kind of comes from.
0: That's pretty cool.
1: Yeah, and you're carrying on the torch, and I think that's super rad.
0: Yeah,
1: so,
0: I think that's so fun because, like a month or two ago, I went down to the States, and we were driving through, like Bellingham, I guess, and we thought, hey, I wonder if the university here has college radio.
1: It
0: we
1: will,
0: put it on.
1: For sure.
0: And it was so fun, and it was some random kids show. It was pretty late. It was like 11 p.m., and he was talking about, you know, pop, club classics, things like that with his friend, and that, it was just so cool. Okay, well, I want to make sure we have time to talk about this song after we play it, so I will skip to Crowbar
1: by
0: Waxahachie. Here it is now.

0: Okay, well, welcome back. That was by Waxahachie, but I'm being informed that that song is not called Crowbar, even though I've always known it to be called Crowbar on Apple Music, which is where I listen to music.
1: I think that album, that's Bored, but no big deal. Still a great song.
0: Okay, but I'm not blind. You see it says
1: Crowbar?
0: Yeah,
1: no, I see it, yeah.
0: Oh, that's
1: yeah.
0: so weird. Yeah. Wow. Well, yeah. well, next time we
1: next
0: can
1: time,
0: listen
1: we'll
0: to Crowbar.
1: For sure.
0: But I don't know where to find that. Wow. Okay, very interesting. Well, I'm sorry about that.
1: No problem.
0: Do you want to talk about Crowbar?
1: No, I just want to talk about Waxahachie.
0: Okay, yeah. Let's talk about Waxahachie for a minute.
1: Yeah, I think, you know, with all of us, there's always kind of, this album called Tiger's Blood. It's a great
0: it's a great
1: record.
0: Album.
1: Yeah. And her album before that was called Crowbar. Sound Cloud, which is also an absolutely amazing album. And she's got other albums as well. That's like really kind of a time and place album for our family. And I think that's why it's so meaningful. Not only is it a great record, but we listen to it a lot. Like when Hannah went on exchange, like same time as you, you know, that's something that we were all listening to a lot. And I think it just was, it was cool. It was an album that really kind of connected us all when she was away.
0: Yeah, Hannah put me onto Waxahachie and Plains.
1: Yeah, there you go, right?
0: Yeah. It was really amazing. And then I feel like she blew up shortly after.
1: Yeah, it was cool. Because we saw her here. She played the Orpheum, which was like unbelievable. And then we saw her about a year ago, just before we saw you in Europe. We saw her in London at the Apollo, which was very, very cool. And there's this whole kind of Waxahachie ecosystem with MJ Lenderman
0: Absolutely.
1: And Snowcaps and... you know, Wednesday, and you can kind of go on and on. So there's like this incredible kind of group of musicians that all kind of play together and collaborate.
0: And create some amazing stuff.
1: Everything they put out is 10 out of 10. So,
0: but
1: it's just, it's been a big album in our household, and it's been an important record for our family. So that was kind of what I wanted to play it. And, you know, you've definitely played a part of that as well. So it's very cool.
0: I'm glad. Okay, well, that's all the time we have today, but you're welcome anytime. And hopefully we can do that. I would love to.
1: I'd love to. Thank you, Maya.
0: Yeah. Thanks for listening.

0: 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We here at CITR endeavor to create and uplift local and alternative arts and culture. We're forever grateful for the privilege to do so on this land. You're listening to Amateur Hour. Thank you for joining us. On Amateur Hour, we sit down with local amateur and student musicians to talk about the music they make and the music they love. My name is Ewan, and with me today, I have Alex from the band Mountain Dog.
1: Hello, hello.
0: We did it. We got through the intro with no problems this week.
1: Fantastic. Proud of you.
0: It's an oddity, honestly. Tell us a little bit about Mountain Dog and about the song Light Green Room we're going to listen to here, too, in just a second.
1: Yeah, sweet. So Mountain Dog is a recent band that I started with my friends. We've played a couple shows, and it's basically just my friends and I jamming, having a good time. Light Green Room is a song I wrote last summer that we kind of had a spur of the moment. Let's go into the studio and record this. Shout out to the Vancouver Public Library for their free equipment and help. And so it just happened to be the only stuff we have recorded for now because we are on a summer hiatus.
0: Yeah, well, I'm interested to talk more about that as well later. But first, friends, we are going to have a little listen to Light Green Room by Mountain Dog. Friends, please enjoy.

0: 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That was Light Green Room by Mountain Dog. 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I have Alex from Mountain Dog with me here in the studio.
1: Howdy, howdy.
0: That was a lovely little tune. I love that.
1: Thank you so much.
0: As all the cheering people in the end said, that was so good.
1: Thanks. That was us in the recording studio excited that we got everything in one take.
0: That's great. One take. Wow.
1: Yeah, I know. We were really proud of ourselves.
0: That's awesome. That's the way to do it. It creates this live energy to it.
1: Oh, totally.
0: Yeah. I love hearing recordings like that. I'm going to start where I start with most people that come on the show, which is right at the very beginning. Where did music start for you?
1: Oh, gosh. For me, music wasn't really a part of my house because my mom hates music.
0: Oh, wow.
1: She does not let it be played. It's like a footloose kind of household.
0: I was gonna say.
1: Yeah. But she always loves to sing and to play guitar, which is like a little bit of hypocrisy for you.
0: Interesting.
1: So, yeah, I kind of grew up a lot of like Russian acoustic campfire style guitar.
0: Cool.
1: Picked that up from her. And then a lot of influence from my brother. He's a lot older than me, so he kind of got to dump a lot of his like own foundational music onto me, so a lot of inspiration from the artists he shared. And then during lockdown I started to learn to play guitar because I was so deathly bored.
0: Yeah.
1: And
0: as did I.
1: Yeah. As most of us were.
0: It was a good thing to do at that
1: yeah.
0: time.
1: But yeah, I found that learning to write my own music was easier for me than learning other songs. And it really became a vessel and method for processing everything in my life. Like, me writing songs is my journaling, and I can tell I'm only getting better at it, and it's getting to be a more beautiful thing versus just like being sad in my room. It's like, oh, I get to express this now with my friends.
0: Yeah.
1: And I can tell like I'm doing better because the music I'm writing is not as upsetting.
0: That's good. Yeah.
1: Yeah.
0: When you go from the pivot away from the emo stuff. From
1: yeah,
0: lockdown
1: for sure.
0: Writing. Yeah. No, that's, I think everything written in lockdown gets an excuse for being emo as it was.
1: I'm not judging. I'm just reflecting.
0: Yeah. What a time. So what kind of sounds, what artists, albums, songs do you think are most fun, like foundational to your development as a musician?
1: I was super inspired, honestly, by what I was listening to like during 2020, because
0: yep.
1: that's when I started writing. So a lot of it is Feist in terms of how she sings. I find we have a bit of a similar voice, but also Courtney Barnett's songwriting. She's very blunt and very honest. Like, she's just saying what she's seeing around her, and I really appreciated that and kind of started to do that myself. And there's one Russian band that I really adore called Kino. They're kind of like the foundational OG underground rock group of like the 80s. And the lead singer just is the funniest guy, in my opinion, and just is super, once again, blunt and honest. And that's what I, that's how I write as well.
0: Cool. So how did Mountain Dog in particular come to be? Where in your musical journey did this kick off? How did this very large group of people come together?
1: Yeah, that's a great question. Well, I just finished my second year of university, and with the second year, I got to live in a house instead of a dorm, and that allowed for a lot more of inviting friends to come over and play music, and I really got comfortable last year in showing friends my songs instead of just playing them for them, but asking them to play with me.
0: Mm-hmm.
1: And I was kind of just gauging if people were interested, because in my head, I always wanted to start a band. So I was just seeing who would want to do that and what sounds I liked and who was like literally just available. Like, I had people who I wanted to play with me, but were just so busy. I had to be like,
0: yeah,
1: okay, I have to find someone else, I guess. And it just kind of came to be in the most beautiful way. Our keyboard player and harmonica player and singer is one of my roommates. Our drummer is just our close friend. Our guitarist is a friend of mine who I have been admiring as a guitar player for so long, and every day I'm grateful that he wants to play with me. And then the bass player, I didn't even know she played bass until we had a jam at one of our house parties, and I was like, you're incredible. Do you want to be in the band? And then I, found out my friend played sax one day, and I was like, okay, you're in the band now as well.
0: Yeah. And the banjo, apparently.
1: Oh, yeah. She

0: plays both sax and banjo.
1: Which is the most awesome life to lead.
0: I know, and I'm grateful to have her, and she knows because every day I see and play with her, I'm like, I'm obsessed with you.
1: Yeah, no, that's, I mean, it's, how could you not? Saxophonist and banjo whist.
0: That's like two of the best instruments.
1: It's fascinating.
0: No.
1: And it's a fascinating combination of the two.
0: Right, and I think that's what makes Mountain Dog, I think, a bit harder to describe, but also more interesting. It's like I describe what instruments we have, and then of course I save sax and banjo for the end, because it's like, oh my god,
1: yeah,
0: that's interesting and exciting. And I always find it hard to like describe what our genre is to people, and my friends are just like, it just sounds like your band, like it has that sound, and that's
1: it's sax and banjo music.
0: It's sax and banjo music with a little bit of guitar here and there.
1: Yeah, with other stuff going on too. Yeah, you know, someone's singing at some point.
0: No, but that shit doesn't matter.
1: It's mostly sax and banjo. No, that's great. Well, with so many people in your band, there's six, I believe.
0: Yes.
1: Right? How do you like manage that creative process? You say that you're the primary songwriter of
0: the
1: band.
0: Yeah.
1: So, especially from your perspective, how do you collaborate with your group while also kind of attaining a coherent end result with each of these songs?
0: Yeah, so I think the process for each song has been pretty similar in that I've written the song already. I have the chords on guitar and I have the song that I'm singing, except I, as you might remember, am self-taught.
1: Yeah.
0: And my friends are not. I'm much more professional. Okay. And have foundational music theory, so most of the time it's me being like playing this chord on the guitar, asking them what it is, and then they all kind of figure out what to play.
1: That's
0: alongside that.
1: Amazing.
0: Yeah, so I'm really grateful, because if I was not the leader of this band, I would have nothing to contribute. Like, I have like some sort of odd creativity in my brain and the ability to put stuff together, and then I kind of just give them like the ingredient list, and they make this beautiful meal for us all. Oftentimes I like have an idea of what I want the sound to be, like this one's a bit slower, this one's a bit gentler, but it's really just like me excited to see what they come up with, and just an act of translation between the instruments, between my lack of knowledge and their like extensive knowledge. It's very humbling, but also I'm just so grateful that the people I'm working with have that ability to create like whatever we want to create.
1: Yeah, I mean, I think it's like, that is a dream come true for so many people.
0: Oh, yeah.
1: Right? Like, I feel there's so many artists in this city, and myself included, as people who are very much self-taught, who just kind of wanted to start doing this and didn't really grow up doing it so much, and just struggling to really bridge that gap between like this just rough demo-y stuff I'm recording on my iPhone and then like the actual finished project I'm trying to get to. And I think it really speaks to, you know, just the willingness of artists and people, especially in this city, to collaborate.
0: Totally.
1: And to see what you're going for and being like, yeah, I vibe with that. I want to get on board with that. And I think Mountain Dog is a really great testament to that, because it sounds so good.
0: Oh, because thanks.
1: Of it. And like coming from someone who, you know, very much similar place of really only learning to start playing guitar, fully self-taught, developing, I'm sure, terrible habits. I developed terrible habits in COVID of trying to play guitar, that you've gotten to this point, that you've found those people to help you bring this vision to life in a way that's collaborative and not just your own, that they get to bring their own stuff too.
0: Yeah.
1: And you get a lot of different personality in the music there. And I think that's, you know, quintessential to the burgeoning genre of sax and banjo music.
0: Let's keep that forever.
1: Yes. That is your new...
0: My genre.
1: Yeah.
0: Shout out Posey Jones.
1: Absolutely.
0: Our sax and banjo player.
1: Yeah, no. Would love to have them on sometime and talk about their juggling of those two, because I think it's going to stick in my brain forever.
0: Yeah,
1: now.
0: We can do a rerun when we're back from our hiatus.
1: Yeah, let's speak on that a little bit too. So summer hiatus, everyone's scattered to the four winds, it sounds
0: this
1: like.
0: This is true. Yeah, so we started playing together like officially back in March, had two shows, and then school's over, boom, everyone disappears.
1: Yep.
0: From Vancouver. I'm not from here either, but I decided to stay for the summer and just work full time and see what it's like. But yeah, everybody's gone, and that is very upsetting for me as someone who just got like my dream come true, and now I'm like texting them every day being like, I miss you, I sound like a needy ex, I'm like, come back.
1: Well, how do you cope with it otherwise? Like, are you still working on writing new, kind of like the beginnings of songs still?
0: Yeah, no, I'm writing still all day, every day. I have like stuff racking up, new stuff, and kind of editing old stuff that I didn't think was quite ready yet to share with the group or was a bit different of a sound. I'm still practicing. I'm always playing at the house. I did a corner show the other day, which was exciting. But mostly I'm just like eager to get back together. Like I'm honing my craft, but I'm also grateful to learn how much I love my band.
1: Yeah. Tell us a little bit about this song we're going to listen to next, Never Ending Day.
0: Oh, yeah. I love that one. I wrote it last summer as well on a trip to Alaska. My dad and brother and I were staying in this kind of off-the-grid cabin for a couple days, and it's just totally inspired by walking and exploring and just looking at the sea and the nature, and then simultaneously the odd concept of the sun never really setting.
1: Yeah.
0: And that fully like encapsulating how I perceived my time there and kind of going through some like hard family stuff, and just I love to combine those two concepts of what am I currently seeing and feeling around me, describing the space, but then what am I going through at that time as well. I don't think those are separate concepts. So I like to do like a verse and the bridge as the physical description of the place and the chorus as kind of what I'm emotionally going through.
1: Yeah.
0: So, yeah, my guitarist really likes to do some cool riffs on this song. And oh, wait, I didn't tell you guys, we have not had drums. So in
1: the early recording, this is you heard it here first, exclusive sneak peek.
0: Never Ending Day doesn't have drums or keys because I happened to record it after our keys and drums player left. And then the actual recording at the public library of Light Green Room, the night before we were supposed to go record and also the day of our show, because we recorded at like 8 a.m. and had a show in the evening, our drummer Clay was like, hey guys, just letting you know, I'm getting my wisdom teeth out emergency tomorrow. I'll still be at the show, but I won't be at the recording. We're like, are you sure you want to come to the show? Like, it's okay. He's like, no, I'll be there. He came and he performed incredibly well. But that's the reason we don't have drums. So if you want to hear drums, listen to us in the fall.
1: Yeah, they'll be coming. A full version of Neverending Day.
0: Yes.
1: Coming soon. But for now, enjoy the sneak peek. We're going to listen to that. You're also going to hear some other songs during the break by Camille Leon, Remember Sports, and The Narcissist Cookbook. And if you can spot what these three have in common, you get a special prize. That is to say, I have a special fun announcement after the break. So friends, please stay tuned. But for now, enjoy Neverending Day by Mountain Dog.

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0: 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This is Amateur Hour. Thank you for joining us. On Amateur Hour, we sit down with... I got the intro right. It was coming back from the break where I lost it. On Amateur Hour, we sit down with local amateur and student musicians to talk about the music they make and the music they love. I am here with Alex from Mountain Dog.
1: Hello, hello.
0: Before the break, we talked about the music that Alex and her lovely band make, particularly sax and banjo music. We are now going to talk about some of the music that they love. You've brought in a couple of guests or spotlight here, Runner and...
1: Janky Bungag.
0: There we go. I was struggling with that name over the break. What can you tell us about these guys?
1: Yeah, so I saw both Runner and Janky Bungag at Green Auto a couple months back. They were both opening for Bob Sumner. Shout out to Alicia for bringing me to that show. They're both so fun to watch. Runner is a bit of a newer band. Incredible vocalist, really chillers, just like jamming out together, and they have new music coming out really, really soon that I'm excited about. And then Janky Bungag is just like really classic country twang guy, but like super young and singing about like local Vancouver, BC stuff, which is just like really fun to be hearing.
0: We have a song called Kootenay Stars here that as soon as I saw it in the email, I was like, ooh, we're getting local.
1: I love it. It's good stuff. So I love listening to them, and they help me and inspire me about what it's like to be a Vancouver artist, but also just like a younger, more country, folk, indie rock, blah, blah, blah musician.
0: Yeah, no. Well, we're going to listen to both Big Bite by Runner and Kootenay Stars by Janky Bungag. Did I get it?
1: You got it.
0: Yeah! this is Big Bite by Runner, followed by Kootenay Stars by Janky Bungag. Friends, please enjoy.

0: And that was Kootenai Stars by Janky Bungag. Did I get it this time as well?
1: You got it.
0: Yes, we're doing good. Friends, this is the end of our show. You've been listening to Amateur Hour on 101.9 FM, CITR Community Radio. Before we go, I have a couple announcements, and then I want to hand it over to my guest, Alex from Mountain Dog here, to plug some of their stuff. But after this week, our next episode in 2 weeks, is the beginning of our 2026 summer travel series. Over the past few months, I have been interviewing some non-local favorites of the show, which we have played the music of all of soon with the next song we're going to play on this show today. So for the next couple of months, I think we have one live show kind of breaking it up. So the first two episodes are in end of June and July, and then there's a live episode in July, and then some recorded stuff in August. You're going to hear from favorites of the show such as Camille Leon, our favorite Toronto indie rock woman out there. She's fantastic, been a staple of this show since episode one. We've got Carmen Perry, there we go, from Remember Sports, another favorite of the show. A lot of my friends are big Remember Sports fans, so I think you'll all be excited to hear that. We've got Jim Roach, the producer of bands such as Ninja Sex Party and Starbomb, as well as being the multi-instrumentalist half of Shadow Academy. And we have, last but not least, one of my personal favorites, The Narcissist Cookbook. So those are all fantastic, fun episodes that are coming out soon, and I can't wait to share them all with you. But for now, I'm going to turn it over to Alex to tell you what's coming up soon with Mountain Dog.
1: Yeah, so we're currently on a summer hiatus, but you can catch us playing shows back in the fall, hopefully Corners, and then we'll see where it goes from there. We're going to be recording some stuff too, so keep your eyes peeled on the internet at Mountain Dog with 3 G's.
0: With 3 G's.
1: Yeah, on the Instagram.
0: Great.
1: Is what we're doing, the kids do.
0: Yeah.
1: So we're doing that too. So yeah, stay tuned. Shout out to the band. Love you guys. Miss you guys.
0: Yeah, we're excited to have you guys back in the fall and to catch all of your great gigs. Yeah, you did, I think, like a backyard show type
1: we
0: thing,
1: we did
0: right?
1: Two backyard shows, yeah.
0: Yeah, there was some footage of that, and it looked like a absolutely joyful time.
1: Yeah,
0: so
1: thanks.
0: Hopefully I and all of my listeners will be able to catch one of those in the fall.
1: Yeah.
0: Friends, thank you so much for listening. I'm going to leave you with a song by Shadow Academy off of their latest album. This is going to be Icarus, and then you are going to hear from me recorded way in the past in a couple of weeks as we sit down with Camille Leon. So friends, have a great couple of weeks. Enjoy your summer, and we'll see you all soon. Thank you so much for joining me, Alex.
1: Thank you. Bye.
0: Bye.

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